0: from Scarborough's own Jason Painter. That's a tune called It's Not About Me. That's it for Q today. Tomorrow on the show, Laura Marling is known for writing introspective and deeply personal music. Her latest album is a surprise. She's taking on the songbook of one of Canada's most beloved children's entertainers. She's taking on the music of Raffi. That's coming up on the show tomorrow. If you want to get in touch with the show, we are on Facebook, Q with Tom Power. We are CBC Q on Instagram and TikTok. Our email is q@cbc.ca, and you can find us on YouTube at Q with Tom Power. I'm Garvey Bailey, sitting in for Tom Power. 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
2: Hi, Brittany Wenzel here. Coming up Wednesday on Information Morning. Many years ago, there was a Gaelic newspaper in Cape Breton with subscribers as far away as New Zealand. Now the Highland Village Museum is creating an exhibit dedicated to the paper and its publisher. And Brewed in the Family, we'll hear about a new book all about the rise of Nova Scotia's craft beer industry. And on Health Hacks, we explore the impacts of online gambling. That's tomorrow.
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3: I'm Lindsay Duncombe. You might recognize actor Ben McKenzie for his role as Ryan Atwood on The OC. 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

You're listening to Julie Black performing live on stage at the Rose Theater in Brampton. I'm Odario Williams. 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

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We are at The World News GBH. I'm Carolyn Beeler. 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

0: favorite Sade song. That is from their album Lovers Rock, and that song is called By Your Side. Sade is one of the 2026 inductees into the Rock and Roll Hall of Fame. That is happening later this year. Before that, you heard my conversation on the legacy of Sade Adu and the band Sade with Professor Mark Anthony Neal, DJ Lene Denise, and Tola Oshitelu. That's it for the show today. My name is Alamin Abdul Mahmoud. This is Commotion. We'll see you tomorrow.
1: Hi, I'm Pia Chattopadhyay, host of The Sunday Magazine. Now, it is time to play That's Puzzling.

0: What did you make of that one?
1: I remember listening to it and going, oh, yeah, okay, right, don't give everything away. What an enigmatic way to end the album. It's fine. And of course, again, you know, with the knowledge, you go back to it and suddenly it's so profound. And it's, I feel, my reading of it anyway, is that it's on a few levels. So the first level is it's a statement of privacy. And then the next level down is also this kind of locking eyes, you know, this kind of moment of shared knowing of him saying, by now you probably know what's happened, but I couldn't tell you. But also, I can't tell you everything you want to know. You've got questions. You know, you want to know, but actually it's better not to know. And actually not knowing is why you love me and we keep it mysterious, because if you knew everything, then that's when the magic trick gets ruined. And so it's this little continuation of magic in that song and this lingering quality of let's go around again, let's not leave yet. Let's give Donny a solo section. Now let's give Ben Mondor a guitar solo. Now let's come back and put some organ in and let's just go around one more time again. And it's just, it doesn't feel so much like Bowie being Bowie and performing with the mask on in the Pierrot suit. It feels more like Bowie the artist slipping the mask off for a second and locking eyes with you and, you know, saying goodbye. Whether he knew he was saying goodbye with it or not, you can really feel that. And it's like one of the most amazing songs to cap off a catalogue that I know of. I can't think of any other artist who has died that has left something like that behind.

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You can find some of the artwork mentioned, along with more information on the guests, on our website, cbc.ca/ideas. This episode was produced and presented by Lisa Godfrey. Web producer for Ideas is Lisa Ayuso. Technical producer Danielle Duval, with special thanks to Reynold Gonsalves and Eric Delage. Senior producer is Nicola Lukšić. The executive producer of Ideas is Greg Kelly, and I'm Nala Ayed.

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0: Good morning and happy Wednesday, and welcome to a province-wide edition of Information Morning coming to you from Sydney, Cape Breton. And we are so happy to have our mainland friends joining us this week. You will be back with the folks in Halifax next week. And for those of you listening from Cape Breton, Steve Sutherland will be back next week from his vacation. I'm Brittany Wenzel, and I am sitting in for Steve Sutherland, and I am joined behind the glass and at the controls by the lovely Amy McNeil. It is sitting at about 19 degrees outside our Sydney studio, and it's hovering around 18 to about 21 all around the province. It's kind of muggy out there. There's definitely a high humidity. I can see we've got 92%, it says on our little, we've got a little gadget here that tells us the weather. It is quite a muggy, warm morning out there. We will take a look at that forecast, though, in just a moment. But first, we have Gareth Hampshire here with your local news headlines. Good morning, Gareth.
1: Good morning, Brittany. Here are some of the stories we're working on today. Nova Scotia Power officials have revealed new details about how last year's massive cybersecurity breach happened. They explained this at a hearing before the Energy Board that 5 years ago, a copy of 30 years of customer data was made and digitally stored. It was supposed to be deleted, but that didn't happen, and officials say it's not clear why. We'll have more on that story coming up. And also in the news, a lobster dealer in southwest Nova Scotia has pleaded guilty to harassment and extortion charges. The pleas by Zachary Thibault came in Digby Court on what was to be the day of his trial. He apologized, but however, he will be back in court next week on unrelated other charges. And Richard Cuthbertson has all the details in a report coming up at 6:30.
0: Thank you, Gareth. And in your forecast today from Tina Simkin, we are expecting mainly cloudy skies with a chance of showers this morning. And that is for the mainland. In Cape Breton, we are still seeing some more shower activity. It was a little bit drizzly when I left Sydney River this morning. We do have a risk of a thunderstorm in the eastern mainland as well as Cape Breton today. And the chance of showers will continue in Cape Breton this afternoon. The high today for Cape Breton is 21. The high for the mainland is about 24. Tonight, mainly cloudy skies with fog patches developing overnight and moving inland. And that is for the mainland and pretty similar for Cape Breton. We will see some drizzle, though. The low will be 19 and on the mainland and 16 in Cape Breton. And then tomorrow, a mix of sun and cloud for the entire province and a lovely high of 26. Sounds like a good day maybe for the beach. The wind is also going to be very light and variable. So that is an excellent day to get out and about. And just a heads up for listeners in Inverness County, we do have a planned water disruption taking place today, and water will be shut off to a section of the community, and that's for a new daycare that's actually under construction in Inverness. And so that's happening today at 8 a.m. until about 5 p.m., and you can keep apprised of that on the municipality's Facebook page. But the impacted areas are Campbell Street, Veterans Memorial Court, and Celtic Drive. That's in Inverness. Residents may experience some impacts to local traffic as well and some possible street closures while that construction is happening on the daycare. So that is today, 8 a.m. to 5 p.m. in Inverness. There will be updates shared on the municipality's Facebook page as well as their website, invernesscounty.ca. And the impacted areas are Campbell Street and Veterans Memorial Court. And coming up on Information Morning, we are going to be talking about Kevin Keefe, who was the owner of Granite Brewery. And his brother has recently published a book about Kevin's role in brew pub history and microbrews across Nova Scotia. So that is a great conversation that I'm really looking forward to having.

0: current government for weakening Ukraine's ability to fight Russia. So far, there's been no response from Ukrainian President Volodymyr Zelensky. Zelensky has faced protests and criticisms over his decision to fire Fedorov back in July. The former defense minister is seen as a key player in Ukraine's successful drone campaigns against Moscow. If an election were to be called, it would be the first test of Volodymyr Zelensky's leadership since he was elected in 2019. A treaty being negotiated by the BC government has some people worried they may lose access to a historic site near Victoria. Hatley Castle sits on Crown land and is a popular filming site for movie productions. It's also one of several areas which could be transferred to First Nations ownership. As Katie DeRosa reports, officials say efforts are being made to keep the site open to the public.
1: It's an iconic landmark in Greater Victoria. Hatley Castle and the grounds around Royal Roads University have been used as a backdrop in the X-Men movies and Deadpool. It's the most high-profile piece of Crown land included in a treaty deal with five First Nations on Vancouver Island. The big question, though, is will this land remain public after it's transferred to the Songhees Nation? Public consultation documents say once those lands become treaty lands, there may be limited access or even no access for public use. Caroline Elliott is an academic specializing in Indigenous self-governance.
2: They are not guaranteed for ongoing public access.
1: Robert James, the lawyer for the Tama Treaty Association and the Songhees Nation, says the goal is to keep Hatley Castle open to the public.
3: Songhees is trying to do that in a way that is about being good neighbors.
1: James says once the federal land is transferred to the Songhees Nation, the university can then buy the land. The deal nears completion at a time when recent court cases in BC have increased the public's concern about Aboriginal title claims. Mario Canseco is a pollster and president of Research Co.
4: The skepticism about economic reconciliation is up by double digits.
1: No private land is included in the treaty talks, and it could be years before the deal is finalized. Katie DeRosa, CBC News, Colwood, British Columbia.
0: Dozens of biologists have traveled from across the continent to scour a coastal national park in eastern New Brunswick. They're trying to create an extensive catalog of every single plant, fungus, insect, and animal they come across. And that includes some undiscovered species. And as the CBC's Shane Fowler reports, they're doing it all out of a temporary lab set up in a church.
5: Biota is the highlight of my year.
6: Open the doors of the United Pentecostal Church of Kujibukwak near Miramichi, and you'll be greeted by dozens of scientists with their heads bowed over microscopes, as well as the smell of formaldehyde. This is the rented-out headquarters for makeshift labs as biologists catalog their daily discoveries from the Black River Protected Natural Area. It's all a part of Biota MB, where researchers like Gregory Jongsma spend 2 weeks thoroughly trying to locate, collect, and record every species they can find. He says it creates a snapshot in time of the environment and the species collected.
7: So these specimens will be housed at the provincial research collection for centuries to come. So this is a resource not only for active research happening today, but it's a resource for scientists over the coming generations and generations.
6: He says there's around 80 scientists participating in the annual event that's been running since 2009. That includes Madeline Empey, who, like most researchers here, is roughing it in a tent outside the church for the next 2 weeks. She's researching how frogs are impacted by climate change and considers it her favorite time of year.
5: Because you're seeing scientists and friends all the while contributing to knowledge about our province and the environment, and we want people to know about it, we want people to participate.
6: So she and her fellow biologists are opening those church doors this weekend to anyone who wants to view their ever-growing menagerie. Shane Fowler, CBC News, Kujibukwak, New Brunswick.
0: And that is the latest national and international news from World Report. Recapping our top story, U.S. President Trump is pausing the latest round of tariffs on Canada for 3 days so that Canada and the U.S. can work out the details of an agreement. For the latest updates on this story, visit our website, cbcnews.ca. I'm Mike Wise. This is CBC News.
8: Good morning, Cape Breton, and welcome to, good morning, Nova Scotia, and welcome to Information Morning. On your program, Rock of Ages, paleontologists in Sydney sail out to a spot hard to access by land to find fossils, and we'll tag along. Also, it looks like mid-October in parts of the province. Turns out a tree fungus is to blame. Well, happy Wednesday and apologies to our mainland listeners. Sometimes there's a little bit of muscle memory that goes into this job, and I've said good morning, Cape Breton, more times than I can count, I think. So thank you so much for joining us. This is a province-wide edition of Information Morning coming to you from Sydney. I'm Brittany Wenzel, and you will be with us for a couple of more days, and then our mainland friends, you will be off with the folks in Halifax next week, and then we will be rejoined by Steve Sutherland, who has been on a much-deserved vacation. It's sitting at about 19 degrees outside our Sydney studio, and we will take a look at your forecast in just a moment. But first, here is Gareth Hampshire with your local news headlines. Hi, Gareth.
9: Hi, Brittany. Coming up in the news, we have the troubling story of a Halifax man. He's explaining what happened when he was subjected to a racist tirade. This is Shalo Shahjan. He says it happened downtown on Saturday, when a man carrying bagpipes walked over and hit his side mirror with an instrument, and he says he was yelling racial slurs. He's gone to police about this, and we'll hear his account coming up. And also in the news, the Cape Breton regional municipality is entering negotiations again with a company to bring offshore wind power to Sydney. Sydney Harbour Investment Partners had a decade-long exclusive deal to develop the Greenfield site. That ended in January, but now a motion to negotiate with the developer under a non-exclusive deal was supported by the mayor, and he says it's important to develop the port and explore all possible economic benefits. So I'll have the details on these and other stories coming up in the 6:30 news.
8: Thanks, Gareth. We'll take a look at your forecast now from Tina Simkin. On the mainland, we are expecting mainly cloudy skies with a chance of a shower and a risk of a thunderstorm in the eastern part of the mainland this morning. And then in Cape Breton, mainly cloudy with some showers this morning and a risk of a thunderstorm as well. And that chance of showers will continue into the afternoon. I can say it was a bit drizzly when I left this morning from Sydney River, but that was, you know, before 5 o'clock. So it could have changed, but it is seeming a little bit damp and quite humid out there right now. Temperatures are all hovering between 18 and about 21 or 22 on the western side of Cape Breton. Overnight tonight, mainly cloudy skies for the entire province, and we are expecting some drizzle as well in Cape Breton. And then on Thursday, it's going to be a mix of sun and cloud and a high of 26 for the whole province, and the wind will be lovely, light, and variable. Right now, it's 20 degrees in Bridgewater.
10: 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We'll see you there.
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8: Today on The Party Line, we are heading to Liverpool on the province's South Shore, where a camera-happy canoe club has an art exhibition underway. Susan McLeod is our community contact for Liverpool. Hi, Susan.
14: Well, good morning, Brittany. It's been a long time since we chatted.
8: Yeah, it's nice to see you. Nice to hear you over the airwaves.
14: You sound great on the airwaves, too. Gosh.
8: Oh, thank you. What's the weather like in Liverpool right now?
14: It's a little bit overcast, you know, and we had a little bit of rain yesterday, but the forecast looks pretty bright throughout the day. So we'll take whatever we get, I guess.
8: Exactly. During the last dregs of summer, hopefully some more warm weather.
14: Yeah, but we had a great summer so far, I think, anyway.
8: Well, and speaking of, you know, we've got the Canoe and Camera Club here. For people who are not familiar with the Milton Canoe and Camera Club, explain.
14: Canoe and Camera Club was established way back in 1949. They've been celebrating 75 years from existence, and they are a small group of folks in Milton, Queens County. They've had a club for years on a little building on the west side of Milton, and they built a new facility. They have canoes, and they have training sessions. And they also have, as part of that organization, a camera club, and which has been well established over the number of years, giving people who, you know, are enthusiasts about using cameras to get in a canoe and, you know, get some beautiful spots to take photos and, you know, just show off their talents as well. So it's a great organization. Not sure how many members, but, you know, they've been growing for years and very active.
8: And so you, I would say it would be good to learn the canoe part before you put the camera in the canoe.
14: I would say, yeah. You know how we tend to, when we're in a canoe, you know, you have to learn how to paddle and be steady in the canoe. And actually, have you ever been in the canoe yourself, Brittany? Have you tried it?
8: Oh, yes, very much so.
14: Yeah. Yeah, me too. And it takes a little bit of skill, and that's what this club does. It teaches folks how to do a safe canoe ride and, you know, enjoy the outdoors and see all the beautiful scenes on our Mersey River and other places like Kedgy, that sort of thing. So we have beautiful areas to take a canoe in Queens County.
8: And so what does the photography side then look like? What do folks do in that part of the club?
14: Well, they learn skills in photography and, you know, there's all different types of skills in using their beautiful cameras. And they teach them how to focus, how to take, how to, like if you have a scene, they teach you how to zero in and get a still spot and, you know, get the real beautiful features of something that you might see by the naked eye. And they do wonderful skills with that and have good members in that respect. And it's very popular as well.
8: And they have these challenges, right?
14: Yes, they do. And they learn all different sorts of things. And it's a real challenge in how to do that. So anybody that likes photography and has a good camera, which you probably would need in this perspective. But they teach it from the ground up.
8: And so there's an exhibition happening right now. Tell us about that.
14: Well, you know, the Liverpool, the Astor Theatre and Cultural Society is a beautiful building here in Liverpool, and it's been around for a long time. It features live exhibits, live performances and exhibits and just movies and that sort of thing. Well, they're having Canoe and Camera Club Art Exhibition, and it goes on until September the 25th, and it's featuring various local artists who are members of this Canoe and Camera Club. So, you know, and they have an exhibit in one of the rooms when you go in the front entranceway. It's to the left. I was in yesterday, had a look at some of the beautiful photographs. It's incredible how you can build skills and with a camera. And you don't need an expensive camera either to do it. So they teach you how to use, you know, whatever type of photography, you know, thing you have. So it'll be beautiful.
8: And this is in the Old Town Hall part of the Astor. Do you need tickets to get in, or can you just come in throughout the day when the theater's open?
14: You can just come in throughout the day. The box office is from, I think it's Monday to Saturday, and you can go in Sunday afternoon also in some situations. But, yeah, you can go in. There's no fee. The displays, the photographs that are on display, you're able to buy them. They have a price on them. So if you like to buy them, then that's a way of supporting them and the Astor Theater as well. But, you know, the beautiful photographs and some of the images are just incredible how they can capture them.
8: Well, Susan, thank you for telling us about it and great to hear from you.
14: Great to hear you too as well. So make sure that you go to the Milton Canoe and Camera Club Facebook or the astrotheater.ca and they'll know and learn all about this exhibit coming up.
8: Great. Thanks so much. Have a good day.
14: Thank you, Brittany. Take care now.
8: That's Susan McLeod, our community contact for Liverpool, my hometown, here on Information Morning. And tomorrow we will have Adam Young from Merriam Bridge on the party line. It is 20 minutes after 6 o'clock and you are listening to a province-wide edition of Information Morning here on CBC. And from Liverpool, we're going to move to Whitney Pier now. And that's where the Boys and Girls Club helps more than 100 young people through its summer programs. But unfortunately, the club has once again experienced vandalism, and youth may be responsible. Chester Borden is the executive director with the Boys and Girls Club, and he was speaking with the CBC's Olivia Bootlier and CTV's Ryan McDonald.
11: We just had some teens hanging out here, and a couple of them got carried away, and we put up some new cameras, and one of my staff got a notice that they're wrestling on top of our bus. So she came up and kind of told them to leave the property. But this summer's been an ongoing situation of teens out there not behaving around our youth club.
15: Did they do any damage that you're going to have to do repairs on?
11: No damage was done.
15: Was this the first time?
11: No, we had an incident earlier in the summer, this summer, about graffiti being drawn on our rubberized playground's floor and a couple of items left around the club that shouldn't be left around a youth club. So we're just dealing with those normal items, I guess. So.
15: And who has to clean up this damage and the graffiti and everything when this happens?
11: Well, it's left to me and my staff. And also, I found out we were watching the cameras. There's a lady from the community. I don't know who she is, but I'd like to thank her. She's here every morning cleaning up the mess outside.
15: I read online that it says if this continues to happen, you might have to become a private property. What would that mean?
11: Well, we kind of take pride in being a community-based project. But again, if this continues, we just don't have the funds to afford to fix and repair all this stuff, plus liability for ourselves. So sadly, it might have to become private property.
15: And you said that it was youth that were out there last night, and this is a community hub that helps youth. How does that make you feel, that it's basically the people you're helping that are kind of doing this?
11: Well, it's kind of disappointing to have to go deal with the negative end of this stuff. As you see out here today, see 70 some kids in a building here having fun, doing what this club is meant to do. And it's somewhat sad at times that we have to deal with the negative stuff.
15: What do you want the youth that are out there doing these things to know?
11: Well, as we say here, the number one rule is respect. You're more than welcome to be on our property. Just respect it.
16: Tell me in general, Chester, what kind of summer this has been for you guys.
11: It's been a long summer, put it that way. And I've been on vacation for some of it, but it's just dealing with these issues. This is a place where kids come and have fun. They learn, they grow. Dealing with this negative side of it is at times very frustrating and very disappointing. So I've been here for 21 years. But let's be positive about it. I've never dealt with these kind of issues in my 21 years here at this club.
15: You have so many members here. That must take a lot to staff it. Can you tell me a bit about your staff?
11: Well, on a positive note, this summer I'm very proud to say we have 10 former youth club kids working here at our club this summer. We have a staff of 24. We see over, 70, 80 kids a day. Our registration this summer, when we started it, we end up taking 115 kids, but we had over 300 applications.
16: Was any of the graffiti, racist or offensive in any way?
11: Yes. Some of the graffiti was racist, and other parts of it was very offensive. I just like to leave it at that.
16: Yeah. You said you've contacted police about this?
11: Yes. I've been talking to our local city councilor, and I just got off the phone with the police chief. So there will be more patrols within the area. Again, we try to ask the police to come and just check in. If they're out there, participating and doing what our rules state out there, there shouldn't be an issue. But if anybody is misbehaving there, we like them to be removed from the property. Like I said, it's not frustrating. To me, it's just disappointing. And as you stated, this is the place to help kids. Why come and ruin it for everybody else?
8: Chester Borden is the executive director for the Boys and Girls Club in Whitney Pier. It's 24 minutes after 6 o'clock. You're listening to a province-wide edition of Information Morning. And while our province is home to rocky coasts and cliffs, some parts are inaccessible to most of us. But for Jason Loxton of the Cape Breton Fossil Center, these places hold the highest possibility of new fossil finds. Last week, Jason and a group of paleontologists took a boat and traveled to one of these hard-to-access sites. And they went to Wadden's Cove, not too far from Glace Bay. And it's an area that Jason has been monitoring from land to for more than 10 years. The CBC's Sam Morant joined the team.
17: Weathering and erosion exposes new fossils, so every time you go somewhere, there's the chance that there might be new exposure. But the longer it's been since someone's looked, the greater the probability you're going to find stuff. And as far as we know, no one has looked along this bit of coastline for literally a generation. So we're looking at spots that no one has looked at because these exposures did not exist in the present form when people were last here. So this is brand new, and that's where you have the highest probability of new discovery.
18: So how hard is this location to reach by normal methods?
17: It is completely impossible to reach by normal methods. And that's why we're really happy that we're able to work with Cape Breton University, Dr. Bruce Hatcher, and take advantage of a Zodiac at a very, you know, reasonable cost. He works with us very closely at the Fossil Center and other geologists across the province to be able to provide access like this to sites that would otherwise just not be accessible. And as a result, fossils that would be exposed here would never be seen by science, would never be seen by people. So it's a fantastic opportunity to get to places we otherwise couldn't get to.
18: How's it kind of make you feel being somewhere so inaccessible to most people?
17: Oh man, this brings out the kid in you. So almost every paleontologist started off as an amateur collector. And when you're at a spot like this, the hunt impulse just comes on, right? You're getting there, you're primitive, you're looking around. It's just exciting to be looking for things and potentially finding brand new stuff. So like right behind me is a tree that we just found. That's the first thing we found. We're the first people to ever see that tree. And that feels really good. So to be honest, I don't even want to be talking to you on the microphone. I want to be looking for more rocks.
18: Is there anything in particular you're looking for here?
17: Yeah, so we're out with Dr. Martin Google, who's in the far background there. So he's a vertebrate paleontologist. What we're principally hoping to find are examples of trees like this that have skeletons in them. So that is really the golden egg in Cape Breton paleontology. But honestly, there are so many potentials for discovery. So on the far end of where we are, an area that's accessible by foot, we found the footprints of the giant extinct millipede. We're talking a car-sized insect, right? We found footprints of those. We found the footprints of early amphibians. We found amazing trace fossils that are rare, cool sedimentary structures. So we know that this coastline exposes stuff like this, but this portion of time, this portion of geography, which is a different portion of time, we've never looked here. So we don't know what to expect, but we expect there's a good probability we'll find the same kinds of things we were finding before, but new and different versions of them.
18: Okay, so why are you out here?
17: I mean, the thrill of discovery is part of it, but honestly, trying to preserve Cape Breton's heritage and to utilize our rocks to better tell the story, not just of Cape Breton, but the global story. So we're at a point now where the first real rainforests are evolving and all of our ancestors are suddenly appearing in the fossil record and starting to behave like us. They're starting to take care of their kids. They're starting to eat their veggies. All of these things are happening, and we only know that those things have happened because of chance discoveries of things like this tree behind us. In 2019, there was a tree just like this at Point Oconee, and because of that, we found two new genera, but we also found the earliest evidence of parental care, the earliest evidence of herbivory. If that tree wasn't discovered, we wouldn't know that story. Right? We wouldn't know that. I don't just mean we. I mean humanity wouldn't know that story. And so that may be the next thing that opens up, you know, the next great bit of discovery, the next bit of, you know, of view into our past. So that's why we're here, is the hope that we're going to be able to tell our story, Earth's story, a little bit better than before we landed.
18: All right. And what happens once you're done here today?
17: So this is just reconnaissance. We're really just looking. We don't know what we're going to find. What we're setting up is for a better funded research program next summer. So based on what we see here, we put in the grants. We try to actually get the support to come in and spend a week or 2 weeks going more systematically through and bringing in colleagues who can work on sedimentology, colleagues who can work on other elements that we're finding here. So this is principally a chance to introduce Dr. McDougall, who has now gone behind me, to these rocks and to find something that will hopefully form the basis of a research program that, you know, could be the next decade of his life.
8: Jason Loxton is a senior lab instructor in geology at Cape Breton University and is a key supporter of the Cape Breton Fossil Center in Sydney Mines. And last week, he was out with a team of paleontologists sailing around an area called Wadden's Cove that's in the CBRM. And a chat with Jason is always very interesting. I always learn something new. It's time now for your 6:30 news.
9: Here is the CBC News for Nova Scotia. Good morning. I'm Gareth Hampshire. A Halifax man is telling his story of being subjected to a racist tirade so the person responsible can be held accountable. Shalu Shahjan says the incident happened on Lower Water Street on Saturday. According to Shahjan, he'd just parked his car when a man carrying bagpipes walked over and hit his side mirror with the instrument. He says the man then walked to the back of his car and struck the trunk with the bagpipes. Shahjan says he'd never seen the man before and confronted him.
19: So he was in my face yelling at me. We both were yelling, but he was getting more aggressive and getting into my personal space. Then I tried to take my phone, so he walked back. Then he started yelling racial slur.
9: The man left the area shortly thereafter. Shahjan says he made a report to the police. A Halifax police spokesperson confirmed the report was made and is being assessed by the hate crime unit. A 34-year-old lobster dealer in southwest Nova Scotia has pleaded guilty to harassment and extortion charges. The pleas by Zachary Thibault came in Digby Court on what was to be the day of his trial. The CBC's Richard Cuthbertson reports.
20: The Thibault family, father and son lobster dealers Eric and Zachary, have become well-known names in the Clare region for the wrong reasons, accused of intimidation. On Tuesday, the younger, Zachary, admitted in court he criminally harassed and tried to extort a local lobster buyer, Geoffrey Jobert, tailing him in his vehicle, sending videos of his house in the middle of the night, telling him he would go to war over a buyer's dispute, and suggesting his lobster pound might be burned down. Zachary's father, Eric, has also been at the center of police attention. He faces charges related to an undercover RCMP investigation, although previous intimidation cases against him collapsed this spring. On Tuesday, Zachary Thibault apologized in court. He was sentenced to 60 days, time deemed served already due to earlier periods in pretrial custody. But it doesn't mean he's out of jail. That's because in July, while on house arrest, he was charged with aggravated assault, put back behind bars. That case returns to court next week. Richard Cuthbertson, CBC News, Halifax.
9: Nova Scotia Power officials have revealed new details about how last year's massive cybersecurity breach happened. 5 years ago, a copy of 30 years of customer data was made and stored in a digital repository. It was supposed to be automatically deleted after a short period of time, but that did not happen. Officials say it is not clear why. The revelation was made at an Energy Board hearing. It came out during questioning from consumer advocate David Roberts.
21: It puts a certain cast on what the events that happened that we didn't have before, and that is that but for an error in the transportation of data within the company, there might not have been anything for this whoever intruded into the system to have access to.
9: The Energy Board public hearing is examining the collection and retention of customer information, measures taken to mitigate risk to customers from fraud and identity theft, as well as billing accuracy and estimations, and customer communications. The Cape Breton Regional Municipality is entering negotiations again with a company to bring offshore wind power to Sydney. Sydney Harbour Investment Partners held a decade-long exclusive deal to develop Sydney's Greenfield site. That deal was ended in January because of a lack of progress. The municipality awaited new bids, but they never received any. Yesterday, a motion to negotiate with the same developer was brought to council under a non-exclusive deal. Mayor Cecil Clark voted in favor of the move.
22: We're open for business. I think the general consensus of everybody is we want to develop our port and not lose out on what can be transformative change for our local community and the economy and the well-being of all of our citizens. It's about getting it right, and I believe in getting it right, you work with the people that are at the table with a checkbook, and those people with the checkbook continue to want to work with us, even if that requires ongoing discussion.
9: The motion passed, and Clark says they will soon start talking with the developer. And that is our news to this hour.
8: Thank you, Gareth. You're listening to Information Morning, heard across Nova Scotia this week. And we will be back with your regular hosts next week. Steve Sutherland will be back from his vacation. And our listeners from the mainland, you will be back with the team in Halifax next week. It is 25 minutes before 7 o'clock, which means it is time to check in with our meteorologist, Tina Simpkin. Good morning, Tina.
2: Well, good morning to you. We had quite a bit of rain in some areas across the province yesterday, so I think that was much welcome, a good soaking rain. And we did have some thunderstorms rumbling around. In fact, the eastern mainland right on through Cape Breton still has the opportunity or a risk of thunderstorms, depending on your perspective this morning. And then I think things should start to settle out as we go into the afternoon. But there still are chances for showers this evening as a trough eventually swings on through. Once that trough does push through this evening and overnight, skies will start clearing across the province from west to east, and we should get back to that mix of sun and clouds. So it's been unsettled so far this week. It's going to settle out by tomorrow, and our temperatures are going to return to summer-like conditions, a little bit above where we should be for this time of year as far as daytime highs and certainly for the overnight lows. Right now, there are scattered showers falling across Cape Breton, primarily for Richmond as well as Cape Breton County. And we have some scattered showers that are hugging the east coast of the Atlantic coast of Nova Scotia along the eastern shore, say from Musquodoboit Harbor, stretching in towards Sheet Harbor and even into Canso. And another batch of showers that are pushing through northern Nova Scotia, stretching through the Annapolis Valley. They're not high. They're not high precipitation makers, but they are scattered showers, and there are also some fog patches that we'll have to be aware of this morning. Always like good reminders, put your lights on when you're traveling this morning so that you can see, be seen from the rear as well as see what's in front of you. It's just a good idea, especially with fog patches and some drizzle, and you'll run into that this morning, especially along coastal communities or away from the coast in those low-lying areas. Temperatures today should still slide up anywhere from 20 degrees along areas of the coast to around 26 degrees inland, and the winds will become more southerly to southwesterly at around 20, at times gusting up to 30 kilometers per hour, but we will see some higher gusts, especially along the Atlantic coast of the eastern shore as well as Cape Breton along areas of the coast. So just keep that in mind. It's going to be a little bit breezy throughout the day, but on the mainland, especially the further west, the winds are going to be fairly light. Having said the winds are going to be fairly light, especially for the western tip, we should start seeing some sunshine this morning. I'll call it sunny breaks. Otherwise, it's going to stay fairly cloudy throughout the day, but I wouldn't rule out a sunny break from time to time late this morning and into the early afternoon before the trough starts pushing our way once again this evening, and that's going to bring back the clouds and some fog patches that will initially start off on the coast and really push inland overnight tonight. But as that trough swings by early tomorrow morning, we should start seeing clearing across the province from west to east, and I'm going to dare to say it's going to be a mix of sun and clouds for tomorrow, but there will be some fog patches in the morning that will keep the skies fairly cloudy, but we'll get back to that sunshine tomorrow afternoon, and temperatures are going to be ranging anywhere from 20 degrees along the coast up to 28 degrees inland. So has that summertime feel for tomorrow. And it's still summertime, of course, but, you know, we're coming to the end.
8: And it hasn't been a very warm summer either. It hasn't felt very summery in some regards, except during the heat wave, which happened while I was not in this province.
2: Right. So you kind of missed out on it. But we had two good old-fashioned heat warnings for most of the province so far this summer. Typically, we see three or four, but you never know. We're not done yet, so we could see that again.
8: Well, thank you so much, Tina. We'll talk to you in an hour.
2: Sounds good.

0: Well, talking about being in season, we are noticing that in Halifax, it looks a little bit like fall. Why would that kind of thing be happening in mid-August? The CBC's Preston Mulligan spoke to Peter Deinker at Halifax Needham Park to find out. Deinker is a retired Dalhousie professor who studies urban forests.
1: This leaf is deeply infected, and it's a mature stage of the fungus. So when they start, they're very pale green or even yellowish on the leaf, say a month ago to 2 months ago, and I saw some signs and I thought, well, this may be a bad year. Well, this bears fruit that it is a bad year. Right where we are here in Needham Park, I have not seen trees at this stage of leaf fall. These leaves are falling in my backyard from a Norway maple on my backyard.
2: Yeah.
1: But I look up into the tree, I see some tar spot, but my tree is not stressed. And the tar spot will not influence the long-term health of the Norway maple tree. Okay. And that's because it stops the photosynthesis when it becomes black, and the tree has already served most of its function in creating sugars, right, getting them down into the roots, so that, and the buds have been formed by about now, and so that things are ready for the growth engine that'll come in the springtime.
2: Okay.
1: But it sure is ugly. You know, people say, well, what can we do? Can we spray? Yeah, you can, but it really is not that effective.
3: If you look around Halifax, if you look around where we are right now, you're seeing a lot of dead trees. It almost looks like we're into October. Why does it look the way it does?
1: Well, if I see dead trees, those will be ash because of the emerald ash borer. We have a lot of mortality because of emerald ash borer. Mm. If I see trees in stress, they'll mostly be Norway maples, and it'll mostly be because of summer weather and the tar spot, which is hyperabundant this year.
3: Tell me more about that. What tar spot are you talking about?
1: Tar spot is a fungus that infects the leaf, and it does so in the spring. And we don't see it much in the spring because it's very light yellow, and so the yellow blends in with the green of the leaf. But as the leaf matures through the summertime, those tar spots grow in size and they become black. And when they become black, we can be pretty sure that the leaf tissue that was associated with that spot is no longer contributing photosynthesis to the tree.
3: Yeah. So what brings on the tar spot?
1: Well, tar spot has come to Canada with its the parent trees from Europe, where it's both the tar spot and the Norway maple are indigenous. And the tar spot is here all the time now. And in some weather conditions, it becomes particularly strong. In other weather conditions, it might be less so. So in the 25 years or so that I've been looking at Norway maples, particularly in my backyard, I see heavy tar spot some years, not so heavy other years.
3: What kind of weather exacerbates it?
1: In the spring, wet. So if you look at the rainfall record for Halifax, and I generally refer to the Shearwater data, May was a wet month, 160 or so millimeters of rain, which I would consider to be wonderfully moist. June wasn't bad, July wasn't bad either, but now we're in a drought sequence, even though we're standing here in the rain. If you look at the weekly for the last 5-6 weeks, it's gone down, down, down, and down, and we've only had, until this rain right now, 9 millimeters showing up at Shearwater in the 17, 18 days since the beginning of August. So
3: why is it then that Norway maple, wet spring and a drought, what is it about all those factors that creates that?
1: Yeah, I haven't got a clue, but I can't imagine that if the leaves are wet and warm, then the spores are having a field day as the spores come out of the soil or the leaves where they're lying on the ground. The air is full of them. They like to latch onto a leaf and start their infection process probably as soon as the leaves are out,
2: right,
1: in May.
3: What is it about these leaves that makes them so susceptible?
1: If you think about trees and all the species that trees host, they co-evolve with each other. And so the Norway maple and this tar spot species have co-evolved together in Europe over millennia. And then now they're still associated with the Norway maple leaves here. We have tar spot on our indigenous maples like sugar maple, red maple, and silver maple, but they hardly show up at all. Mm-hmm. And so our native trees have co-evolved with our fungal species in this same genus. Mm-hmm. But the Norway maples, it seems, are particularly influenced by the the fungus that came with them from Europe when we first started importing these species.
3: When did we start importing?
1: Probably even back in the 1700s. I know the 1800s, during the huge imperial expansion of the British Empire, mm-hmm. plant material moved all over this world, from Britain to the colonies, from the colonies to Britain. So it's been essentially 1700s and onward, and it's still happening, because maybe not so much for deliberate movement of species, but people and goods are moving all over this globe.
3: Yeah.
1: And many of the species that we don't want are hitchhikers on what's moving.
3: Are there indigenous native maple trees that are resilient, or are they also affected?
1: The native maples here are not affected by this species of tar spot, but they carry now and then some of the native tar spot species, but they don't amount to anything like they do on the Norway maple.
0: Peter Deinker is a retired Dalhousie professor who studies urban forests. He was speaking to the CBC's Preston Mulligan.

It's just about 14 and a half minutes before 7 o'clock, and you're listening to a province-wide edition of Information Morning. I'm Brittany Wenzel. Well, we are just going to remind folks in Inverness County that water will be shut off to a section of the community while a water connection is being made to a new daycare under construction in the area. The impacted areas are Campbell Street, Veterans Memorial Court, and Celtic Drive, and that is in Inverness. There's also going to be some impacts to local traffic as well, so some possible street closures are expected. We aren't sure which ones yet, and you can stay apprised of that by going to the municipality's Facebook page, and the water will be shut off between 8 a.m. today and 5 p.m. today. Well, we started off this hour in Liverpool. That's the home of Hank Snow. And this week, the community continues its annual tradition of honoring the late country legend. The annual Tribute Country Musical Festival gets underway Thursday night, and headlining that concert is Shane Douthright. He's an ECMA award-winning country singer from Moncton. Here he is now with a tune called The Weeknd.

0: From Moncton, that's Shane Douthright with The Weeknd. And he's performing this Thursday night in Liverpool as a part of the annual Hank Snow Tribute Concert. And this year is the 34th annual Tribute Country Musical Festival. And it seems like it's going to be a good night for it because the drizzly, sort of rainy, showery weather we've been having over the last little while is going to clear up overnight. And then we're going to have a mix of sun and cloud for both the mainland and Cape Breton. And it sounds like the highs are going to hover between about 24 and 28 tomorrow. A great time for, I know folks at the Hank Snow Country Music Festival like to get together with the RVs, and a lot of people hang out outside of them and they play guitar together and they have a great time around fires and stuff. So I think that sounds like the perfect way to kick off the tribute. It is coming up to World Report, but before we head there, we are going to hear from Neil Herland with the Business Report. Good morning, Neil.
1: Good morning.
0: Okay, so of course, I think a lot of us woke up to the news that U.S. President Donald Trump is pausing his threat of 50% tariffs against Canada for 3 days. But Trump and Prime Minister Carney are using really different language to tell us about it.
1: Yeah, U.S. President Donald Trump is using the word deal, suggesting that an agreement between the two countries is imminent. But Prime Minister Mark Carney is using more cautious language. In a post last night, Trump says the so-called deal is subject to the finalization of documents. He even teases the possibility of reviving the Keystone XL pipeline project, which would have brought Alberta oil to Nebraska. The U.S. Trade Rep Jameson Greer is even more optimistic. In a statement last night, he says, "Congratulations, Mr. President. The deal will include comprehensive market access for all American goods, economic security commitments, and many important provisions." Now let's compare that with a statement issued late last night by Carney. Carney says substantial progress has been made, although there is important work still to be done. And Carney ends his statement by saying that Canada remains focused on building a stronger, more independent, and more competitive economy at home, which certainly sounds like his government has a plan B if things don't work out this week with Washington. Now, the Canadian Chamber of Commerce is also reacting. President and CEO Candace Lang says businesses may not be closing up shop with this news, but an extension doesn't bring the certainty that a signed interim deal would. She adds this limbo state is not anyone's preferred outcome. Time is of the essence.
0: And that was a bit of a surprise, I think, for a lot of us with the news alert last night.
1: Yeah, I went to bed and there was no deal. I woke up and there's a maybe deal,
0: maybe.
1: Perhaps.
0: Yeah, this is the story that never ends, Neil. Okay, so there's idled Canadian auto plants that could take on a new life. What's going on there?
1: Yeah, so defense company could potentially convert auto factories and hire those skilled assembly plant workers. Canada and its NATO allies in Europe are on a spending spree, and two Canadian defense companies are in the spotlight. The armored vehicle maker Rochelle in Brampton, Ontario, just outside Toronto, and Dominion Dynamics based in Ottawa. They're both eyeing shuttered auto workers and factories. Just the other day, I mentioned the automaker Stellantis is warning it might have to permanently close or sell its plant in Brampton. It was supposed to make the Jeep Compass until the trade war broke out between Canada and the U.S. That production line moved south of the border. Now, those Stellantis workers in Canada could be making military vehicles. Canada hopes to spend 5% of its GDP on defense within the next 10 years, and this could help achieve that.
0: And so one of the big news stories this summer, of course, has been British Columbia and the fires that have been happening there. And apparently a British Columbia startup is developing technology to help people escape those wildfires. How does that work?
1: Yeah, well, the company is called IntelliMass Technologies, and it started after the devastating wildfires hit West Kelowna, BC 3 years ago. A local resident named Chris Stewart had to evacuate quickly, and he needed to drive through unpaved country back roads. So he developed a system called Back Road Intel. It collects data from sensors and dash cams of local vehicles, and then it feeds them to other drivers to identify flames, smoke, and road conditions. Then it overlays the data on a map of an evacuation zone. All of this gets funneled into an app so that other drivers can get live information on the best escape routes. Think of it as Waze for wildfires, powered by artificial intelligence and a network of evacuees sharing information. The company IntelliMass is still figuring out how to make a profit from this technology, but as we see across Canada, wildfires are a growing threat, and this brings a solution that could potentially save lives.
0: Neil, thank you so much for today, and we'll talk to you tomorrow.
1: Speak to you then.
0: That's Neil Herland with the Business News. Well, we're coming out to our world report now, but I'm going to just let you know about a community meeting that is taking place. This is in New Waterford. The meeting starts at 6 p.m. and it is a place for people to come together and voice concerns about crime and drugs. Police, counselors, and the mayor are all expected to attend. This is all happening at the New Waterford Arena. This meeting was originally scheduled for the New Waterford Fire Hall. It has now been moved to the New Waterford Arena, and the meeting is going to be at 6 p.m. And this is to discuss crime and drug issues in the community. Police counselors and Mayor Cecil Clark are expected to attend, and we are also sending the CBC's Kyle Moore as well to have a full report for us tomorrow on Information Morning. Well, it's time now to check in on your local news headlines with Gareth Hampshire. Good morning, Gareth.
2: Hi, Brittany. Thank you. Yeah, Nova Scotia Power officials have been revealing new details about how the personal information of hundreds of thousands of people was accessed. This came up at a public hearing, and the information was digitally stored. It was supposed to be deleted, but that did not happen. The CBC's Taryn Grant has a report coming up. And Halifax councillors have rejected a housing development in a historic black community following local opposition. Residents voiced concerns about the size of the project in a low-density neighborhood and also pointed out it is planned near historic unmarked graves. The CBC's Haley Ryan explains the details in our 7:30 news.
0: Thank you, Gareth. And just a reminder for folks in Inverness that water will be shut off to a section of the community to support a water connection for a new daycare that's currently under construction. And the shutoff is between 8 a.m. and 5 p.m. And the affected areas are Campbell Street, Veterans Memorial Court, and Celtic Drive. And there may be some impacts to traffic. We're not sure which streets that includes, but they do say that there could be some possible street closures, and that is between 8 a.m. and 5 p.m. If you want more information on that, you can visit the municipality's Facebook page, or you can go to invernesscounty.ca. And we'll take a quick look at your weather before we head out here. We are expecting mainly cloudy skies today with a chance of showers for the mainland and some cloudy skies with showers and a risk of a thunderstorm for Cape Breton. And then overnight tonight, mainly cloudy skies, some drizzle for Cape Breton, but it does seem like it's going to be a bit more clear over the mainland. And the low tonight will be between 16 and 19, depending on where you are in Nova Scotia. And then tomorrow, the skies will become a mix of sun and cloud. And Tina says that we are expecting some nice warm weather, hovering between around 25, 28 degrees. I will check with Tina after 7 o'clock because I am curious if we're going to have more of that humidity that we have right now. It's quite warm. Our little gadget here, we've got a little weather gadget on our desk that says it's about 93% humidity outside. So quite muggy out there right now. But it does seem like a great warm summer day tomorrow and a great way to enjoy the Hank Snow tribute, which we were talking about just a few moments ago, that kicks off tomorrow. That's the 34th annual Hank Snow tribute in Liverpool. So that's a great time to spend some time outdoors, maybe playing some music if you're one of those people who likes to gather around the RVs that come for that tribute. And coming up in the next hour of Information Morning, we are, of course, going to be talking about the trade deal or no deal. We're not sure exactly what's happening there. They're getting conflicting reports from U.S. President Donald Trump and Prime Minister Mark Carney. Plus, a museum in Berwick is building a schoolhouse exhibit and looking for any antique school furniture donations you may have to contribute. That's all ahead here on CBC, heard in Truro at 89.1 FM and in New Waterford at 92.1 FM.

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1: I'm Lindsay Duncombe. If you've spent any time on Atlantic Canada's coast this summer, there's a chance you came close to a white shark.
2: All of the sharks that come from south come up through this corridor.
1: We'll talk about what people should know about interacting with sharks as more and more appear in Canada. That's coming up on The Current.
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0: politically, it's very dangerous because Putin will definitely use this as a moment of kind of division.
1: He says despite Zelensky's term having ended in 2024, his presidential rating remains high. As for Fedorov, he says he should have been reinstated. Meanwhile, people are losing their lives. This morning in the southeastern city of Kherson, there was a deadly drone strike on a civilian bus. Olga spoke to the BBC about life in Kherson.
2: Every other minute, they are flying in different parts of the city. People survive. It's the only word which I can say. It's not life.
1: The inability to protect civilians wanting to go vote is one of the reasons given for Ukraine not changing the rules to allow for elections to go ahead. Crystal Gamansing, CBC News, London.
3: At a school in Bangkok. A Thai police officer posing as a gunman shouts and bangs on doors as students hide under desks in locked classrooms. Thailand is stepping up active shooter drills 2 weeks after an alleged teenage gunman shot his grandparents and attacked his school. At least 8 people were killed. It was Thailand's worst mass shooting in almost 5 years. The ramp-up drills at schools comes just days after the country's prime minister suspended firearms licenses. More than 5,000 cases of Ebola have been confirmed in the Democratic Republic of Congo. That's according to the latest government data. The DRC is facing its biggest Ebola epidemic in its history. The disease has killed more than 2,300 people. There's no approved vaccine or treatments for this rare strain. The number of cases has grown exponentially since an outbreak was first declared back in May, although data from the World Health Organization suggests it was spreading as early as February. And finally, dozens of biologists have traveled from across the continent to scour a coastal national park in eastern New Brunswick. They're trying to create an extensive catalog of every single plant, fungus, insect, and animal they come across. And that includes some undiscovered species. And as the CBC's Shane Fowler reports, they're doing it all out of a temporary lab set up in a church.
4: Biota is the highlight of my year.
5: Open the doors of the United Pentecostal Church of Kujibikwak near Miramichi, and you'll be greeted by dozens of scientists with their heads bowed over microscopes, as well as the smell of formaldehyde. This is the rented-out headquarters for makeshift labs as biologists catalog their daily discoveries from the Black River Protected Natural Area. It's all a part of Biota MB, where researchers like Gregory Jongsma spend 2 weeks thoroughly trying to locate, collect, and record every species they can find. He says it creates a snapshot in time of the environment and the species collected.
6: So these specimens will be housed at the provincial research collection for centuries to come. So this is a resource not only for active research happening today, but it's a resource for scientists over the coming generations and generations.
5: He says there's around 80 scientists participating in the annual event that's been running since 2009. That includes Madeline Empey, who, like most researchers here, is roughing it in a tent outside the church for the next 2 weeks. She's researching how frogs are impacted by climate change and considers it her favorite time of year.
4: Because you're seeing scientists and friends all the while contributing to knowledge about our province and the environment, and we want people to know about it, we want people to participate.
5: So she and her fellow biologists are opening those church doors this weekend to anyone who wants to view their ever-growing menagerie. Shane Fowler, CBC News, Kujibikwak, New Brunswick.
3: 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I'm Mike Wise. 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
7: Good morning and welcome to Hour 2 of Information Morning. Good day, Brittany Wenzel here. Coming up, do you have antique school supplies kicking around the attic? A museum in the Annapolis Valley might be interested. We'll find out what they're building. Plus, it's deja vu all over again when it comes to development at CBRM's port as council votes to talk to a firm it earlier parted ways with. and welcome to a province-wide edition of Information Morning, and a special welcome to our listeners on the mainland. Thank you for joining us here in beautiful Cape Breton. It is sitting at about 19 degrees outside our Sydney studio, and it's about 20 in downtown Halifax. We'll take a look at your forecast in just a moment, but first, here's Gareth Hampshire with local news headlines. Hi, Gareth.
8: Hi, Brittany. Yeah, coming up in the news, a Halifax man says he was the victim of a racist tirade downtown on Saturday. He says the incident took place on Lower Water Street, and he was afraid it would turn violent. He's been talking to the CBC's Vernon Ramasar about this, and Vern has a report coming up. And also in the news, a public meeting will be held in New Waterford today to talk about a rise in drugs and crime. The local youth centre says there's a high poverty rate, many people are desperate, and help is needed, and so many are expected to attend that the meeting has been moved from the fire hall to the arena. I'll have the details on these and other stories coming up at 7:30.
7: Thank you, Gareth. And yes, we'll have a full report on that meeting that Gareth just mentioned. That's going to be on Information Morning tomorrow. Kyle Moore is going to that meeting tonight in New Waterford at 6 p.m. Well, in your forecast for today, we are expecting mainly cloudy skies and a chance of showers in the morning for the mainland, and still a bit of shower activity in Cape Breton happening now, and that chance of showers will continue for Cape Breton into the afternoon. There is a risk of a thunderstorm in Cape Breton as well as the eastern mainland this morning, and we are expecting a high of about 24 today, 21 in Cape Breton. Tonight, mainly cloudy skies with some drizzle for Cape Breton, less so on the mainland. And then tomorrow, a mix of sun and clouds for the entire province. It sounds like it's going to be a great summery day between 25 and 28 degrees. Right now, it is 20 in Bridgewater.
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7: And thank you for that. Well, as we've been hearing, U.S. President Donald Trump is postponing 50% tariffs on Canadian goods for 3 days. The crushing new tariffs, valued at $28 billion, were scheduled to have gone into effect today. It now appears the two countries are close to finalizing a deal. Prime Minister Mark Carney says, quote, substantial progress has been made, although there is important work still to come. For more on this story, we have reached Drew Fagan. He is a professor at the Monk School of Global Affairs and Public Policy at the University of Toronto. Good morning, Drew.
10: Hi, Brittany.
7: Okay, so I think a lot of us got a little bit of a surprise when we got a little news alert middle of the night about this temporary pause on U.S. tariffs. What was your reaction?
10: Yeah, so there were a number of possible outcomes, and I think this was the most likely, in the sense, the key part being that the president has delayed, at the very least, the imposition of his threatened tariffs for 3 days. Now, he claims, he says there's a deal. It's very interesting that important that the Canadian government, the prime minister, has not said there's a deal. He said a lot of progress has been made, and they're continuing to work. So where is the truth? It's probably somewhere in between. You know, what looks like technical details, perhaps, to the United States look like more than details to the Canadian side. But the key thing is they're making progress, and, you know, one would hope that there is an agreement that both sides acknowledge in the next day or two.
7: There is also a picture that Trump has posted. He loves the AI. On social media, a picture of himself pulling a giant pipeline out of the ground with Keystone written on the side and a tombstone next to it. It's obviously fabricated with AI, and it says buried by Biden. What's going on there?
10: Yeah, so the Keystone Pipeline was, you know, in the works for many years, going back 20 years or so. Large pipeline for oil to be shipped, expand shipments to the United States. Of course, the Canadian government over the last few years has been emphasizing attempts to increase oil exports internationally, particularly to Asia. So I guess in the course of the negotiations, Trump thinks, with some reason, that the, you know, the sort of rebirth, if you like, of the Keystone Pipeline is a sweetener for Canada. And I think it is, because the Prime Minister has been pretty clear that he wants to both increase energy exports internationally and to the United States. And that's the fine line he's walking between global trade and U.S. trade in the context of our challenges with the United States, by far our biggest market. The Trump administration has made it somewhat easier to do international pipelines, which really mean from us, in the last year, technically. You know, we'll see if that actually takes off. He's always been in favor of Keystone. Keystone was stopped by Democratic presidents, Obama, Biden, to a certain extent, as well as you can see in the, you know, in the illustration.
7: So then, what exactly do you think has gone on here? Can we expect some major concessions by Canada, or what do you think is involved in this maybe deal, not deal?
10: Yeah, this, I guess the way to describe it is we're not making progress in the sense of closer ties with the United States. Any deal that Canada signs is problematic for us. We had free trade with the United States. Now the United States is insisting on tariffs. We're now just dickering, if you like, pretty important dickering over the size of the tariffs. So the steel industry, the aluminum industry, the auto industry, the lumber industry, they're all hugely impacted. It appears that the United States has agreed to decrease the tariff, but take the take the auto sector, which was our biggest export to the United States 25 years ago. Now, by far, it's oil. A tariff of 25%, as now exists, is hugely problematic. A tariff of 15%, 12%, which appears to be what the United States is offering, is still problematic. So I think you have to take a look at this and say, well, I guess progress is being made. The Prime Minister himself said, I prefer no deal to a bad deal. The question becomes how you define a bad deal in the circumstances of this U.S. administration so determined to make up Canada into, you know, a competitor instead of an ally. Trade ally, in effect.
7: A real stark difference between this and prior having a free trade agreement.
10: Extraordinary. And even in the free trade era, and I think we're past the free trade era, Canada and the United States disagreed. We've disagreed on lumber, you know, since the 19th century in all sorts of ways. But they were, for the most part, worked out and, you know, overwhelmingly trade proceeded without government intervention and the kind of actions we're talking about now. Overwhelmingly. This is all on the president. None of it makes a heck of a lot of sense. I think we'll have greater clarity in the next day or two. And I think the prime minister is going to try to get the best deal he can, assuming one is to be made, and will accept it under the circumstances, and make the argument that it's good enough. I don't think he would say this is a great deal. Often politicians do, even when they don't believe that. I don't think he'll, you know, sort of exaggerate the rhetoric in this case. And of course, Canadians have put their faith in him and his team, given, you know, the experience he has.
7: Makes it hard to sell that deal then.
10: It does. Potentially it does. We'll see how, depending on the details, how the sectors react, how the provinces react. They're secondary to some extent, but they, by the provinces, I mean the provincial governments and things like that. It may well, but I think his best strategy, the prime minister's, is to level with Canadians and say, in effect, you know, this was a defensive negotiation. Let's remember, this negotiation is not over. This part may be over, but then we get into the whole trilateral negotiation, including Mexico, and the full negotiation of CUSMA. This is really about trying to deal with the issues that Trump imposed over the last 18 months in terms of specific tariffs, which really don't have much rationale.
7: Drew, thanks for the breakdown.
10: Thank you. Bye.
7: Drew Fagan is a professor at the Monk School of Global Affairs and Public Policy at the University of Toronto. And you are listening to Information Morning here on CBC Radio 1. And speaking of negotiations, the CBRM is entering negotiations again with a company to bring offshore wind power to Sydney. The company is Sydney Harbour Investing Partners, or SHIP. In 2015, the company was awarded the exclusive right to market a piece of property owned by the CBRM, known as the Greenfield Site, for a proposed container terminal. The contract was extended twice, but it expired in November 2024 with nothing built on the site. Instead, the municipality decided to wait for other bids, but Councillor Steve Parsons said the municipality never received any. So yesterday, he brought forward a motion to negotiate with SHIP again under a non-exclusive deal, and it was approved, though there were objections. Councillor Steve Parsons spoke with the CBC's Ethan Hunt.
11: Exclusivity was never brought a part of my package. I never represented my motion. This is not a bit of exclusivity. It's getting back to the table to negotiate a company that's ready, pre-qualified to bid an project on the offshore Nova Scotia. The regulator is putting out the request for proposals as far as licensing and what companies will bid what lots and what projects. If we don't, in my opinion, have time to go out to start over with potentially working with 11 other developers coming back with a deal after talking to 11. Can you imagine the timing that it would take to negotiate with 11, even if 11 were interested? Nobody has come to our table since January. When we broke off, you heard it today, we stopped negotiations with SHIP. I haven't seen anybody come to our door knocking from the other 11 that got pre-qualified in terms of what they can do working with CBRM. Not one. And if somebody can show me that somebody came here, then great. From what I've seen, and we were in negotiations before, in my opinion, we were getting everything we asked for. Everything. We didn't want a 99-year lease. They came back with another number, which was good, in my opinion, good for us. We told them we didn't want to sell any land. They were okay with that. So we were getting, in my opinion, what we were putting on the table through our negotiations. That's why you negotiate. All of a sudden, we stopped it and we didn't do anything with it. Nobody else came to us. The time is of the essence. The expressions of interest for licensing is going out in November of this year. That's how many days away? 90 days away? To go out and renegotiate starting from scratch, if I'm a proponent getting ready to put a bid in on a license, I got to go get my partners. I got to do permitting from the federal level, provincial level. All that takes time. This project, this Department of Energy is not going to wait for Sydney to get their ducks in a row to go out and get the proper deal. That should have been done long ago, in my opinion.
12: Is there a concern that they might want something exclusive?
11: No, I wouldn't agree with that. I don't think you're going to see that at the negotiation table. I think now that we made quite clear that we're ready to negotiate, I would hope to think that when we sit down with SHIP the next time, that we're going to work to get a common deal together for that's going to benefit our community and of course, SHIP themselves. They've surrounded themselves with good partners. That's why they pre-qualified. You don't pre-qualify with the regulator if you don't have a good case presented. A business case.
7: That's CBRM Councillor Steve Parsons. His motion to negotiate with Sydney Harbour Investing Partners was passed by council. 7 voted for it, 6 were against. Mayor Cecil Clark was one of the 7 to vote for it. He spoke to Ethan Hunt shortly after the meeting ended.
13: I believe it's important to continue on a path when we have known entities that have put forward a very clear plan for our community and have worked within the regulatory framework of the federal and provincial offshore regulator, but also have invested millions of dollars in the process over the last 12, 13 years when we are in a situation where the municipality is paying for people to be investing and supporting development for the community. So it's important to continue forward. The clock is ticking. The province has indicated that very clearly, and we don't want to lose out on opportunity needlessly.
14: Even though, obviously, the motion was to pass forward to negotiate with SHIP, are you still going to consider the other options if another wind company came to you?
13: So right, as of today, no other companies identified themselves to any entity specific to the municipality or related to development with regards to offshore energy that would affect development of the Greenfield site or the backlands owned by the CBRM. It was clear from council in previous direction that they want to maintain ownership. They want a shorter lease period for both the harborside and backlands. Those would be formed part of any negotiation going forward. So we will take that into account as officials look to enter into negotiations. It also offers an opportunity that was very clearly articulated by the Chief Administrative Officer, sir, that anyone can come forward if they want to negotiate with the CBRM with regards to a process before that discontinued. This provides clarity to go forward. That go forward is on the basis of the community wanting to see a local impact and benefits process there, clearly defined terms for any lease, and again, a timeline for development and an assurance that Keywall will be built and shovels will be in the ground.
14: What is the next step now for you guys? Are you going to negotiate with them? What is kind of next?
13: That's why I asked the CAO afterwards. There's this concurrent process now going on that was initiated to talk about an RFP, but that has not been publicly presented as to what has been done to date or what actions or involvement. Today I've heard that the Port of Sydney is playing some role in this process. Those are matters that I have not been previously aware of as mayor. So I've asked the CAO following this decision if they bring that process forward. So there's clarity on both aspects of this. I think it's eyes wide open going forward. We're open for business. I think the general consensus of everybody is we want to develop our port and not lose out on what can be transformative change for our local community and the economy and the well-being of all of our citizens. It's about getting it right, and I believe in getting it right, you work with the people that are at the table with a checkbook, and those people with the checkbook continue to want to work with us, even if that requires ongoing discussion. And that, as a result of today's vote, will be an ongoing discussion that senior officials will now be responsible for. Well, the province has been very clear that the regulator is going to be coming forward with a very timeline that the Offshore Energy Board is going to have to put in place. We'll ask staff to bring that forward. It was presented by the Associate Deputy Minister, Dave McGregor, in a briefing to council, meeting with Minister McLeod with council as well. So all of that was to identify from the province that they are very committed to the Port of Sydney having a role to play, that the Sydney Harbour is strategic in the Sydney Bight project, that there is serious investment choices and interest in our area. So again, I don't want us to be left out or left behind, and this allows us to, I think, be at the table while two processes can coexist from what I can take.
7: That's CBRM Mayor Cecil Clark speaking with the CBC's Ethan Hunt shortly after a council meeting yesterday, and they were discussing the motion to negotiate with Sydney Harbour Investing Partners. And just a reminder before we head to our 7:30 newscast that there is a meeting tonight in New Waterford. It was originally scheduled for the New Waterford Fire Hall. They are expecting so many people that it has now been moved to the New Waterford Arena. And that meeting is to discuss crime and drugs. And this is happening at 6 p.m. And we will have a full report on that for you tomorrow on Information Morning, as the CBC's Kyle Moore will be attending this evening. So that is in New Waterford at 6 p.m. It's time now for your 7:30 newscast.
8: Here is the CBC News for Nova Scotia. Good morning. I'm Gareth Hampshire. A Halifax man says he was the victim of a racist tirade on Saturday. He says the incident took place downtown and he was afraid it would turn violent. The CBC's Vernon Ramassar reports.
15: Shalu Shajan, an immigrant from India, says he had just parked his car in Lower Water Street in downtown Halifax on Saturday when the unexpected happened. He says a man carrying bagpipes walked over to his car and struck his side mirror with part of the instrument. When he told the man he couldn't do that, Shajan says the man walked to the back of the car and hit his trunk with the bagpipes. During the verbal confrontation that followed, he says the man became increasingly aggressive. He says the man began telling him things like, "Go back to your country." Shajan says the man fled when he said he was calling the police. An HRP spokesperson says a report was made. Shajan says he has since been contacted by the hate crime unit.
16: Then they asked me, do I wish to touch charges against him? I said yes, because nobody should go through it. I'm minding on the business. I'm not doing anything wrong. I just thought I should stand up against it.
15: Shajan says he posted about the interaction on Facebook to help the police with their investigation and to ensure the person is held accountable. Vernon Ramasar, CBC News, Halifax.
8: A public meeting will be held today in New Waterford to address what the local councillor is calling a rise in drugs and crime. The community has faced economic decline since the closure of its last coal mine 5 years ago, and people in the area say help is needed. Chris Kaiser is with the Undercurrent Youth Centre in the community.
17: I feel like people are desperate. You know, people, there's a lot of poverty here. I believe it's a 44.2% child poverty rate in 2020, which means it's probably gone up since then. So people are struggling.
8: Today's meeting starts at 6 p.m. It was originally scheduled for the fire hall, but has been moved to the community arena to accommodate more people. Nova Scotia Power officials faced some tough questions at a tribunal examining last year's massive cybersecurity breach. They revealed new details about how the personal information of hundreds of thousands of people was accessed. The CBC's Taryn Grant has the details.
18: 5 years ago, Nova Scotia Power made a copy of 30 years' worth of customer data. It went into a digital storehouse called a data lake, where it was supposed to be deleted after a short time. It was not. Blake Williams, a vice president at the power utility, says this mistake was very unfortunate. He could not say exactly why it happened.
19: When this information was included in the data lake, it was not made subject to that automated process, and that was an oversight.
18: That's the data cyber criminals accessed last year. The revelation came at an energy board hearing under questions from consumer advocate David Roberts.
20: The board will have to assess this.
18: This is the first of two energy board hearings about the breach. Robert says some answers will have to wait until both matters wrap up.
20: We don't actually have a full explanation for what occurred in terms of the magnitude of the data or why it happened.
18: Nova Scotia Power's new CEO, Vivek Sood, issued a statement the day before the hearing, but was not present on the first day. Taryn Grant, CBC News, Halifax.
8: Halifax councillors have rejected a housing development in a historic black community following strong local opposition. Residents voiced concerns about the size of the project in a low-density neighborhood near historic unmarked graves. The CBC's Haley Ryan has more.
21: The developer behind the Links at Montague Golf Course wants to build a six-story shared housing facility with special care aimed at seniors in Lake Loon. It would create 125 housing units beside the current driving range. But last Thursday, the Harbour East Marine Drive Community Council heard from multiple residents worried about traffic, blasting impact on wells, and nearby historic unmarked graves.
22: They want to change the nature of our community, and we're saying no.
21: That's Crystal Mulder. Her family has lived beside the site for generations.
22: We are talking about possibly disinterring members of the black community. For what? For someone to make a buck.
21: A provincial expert determined there were likely no graves crossing into the development site. But Mulder says it is not worth the risk. The community council voted down the proposal. Councillor Sam Austin said he could not approve a project so much larger than the surrounding community.
23: Our planning and decisions that have come before, we as government have historically marginalized people.
21: CBC reached out to the developer's consultant, but did not receive a response. The developer can now appeal the committee's decision to the Nova Scotia Regulatory and Appeals Board. Haley Ryan, CBC News, Halifax.
8: And that's our news to this hour.
7: Thank you, Gareth. That's Gareth Hampshire in our CBC Nova Scotia newsroom. And you are listening to Information Warning, heard at 89.5 FM in New Glasgow, 92.1 FM in Member 2. Up next, it's time to check in on the weather. And our morning meteorologist is Tina Simkin, and she is standing by in Halifax. Good morning, Tina.
0: Well, good morning to you. We have lots of areas of fog and certainly a lot of clouds across the province and some scattered showers still showing up on the radar, especially along the eastern shore. Some showers in northern Nova Scotia. And we also have some showers that are exiting the mainland and pushing into Cape Breton. So we've got showers falling for Victoria, Inverness, and in particular Richmond County, where the rain seems to be a little bit more widespread. So showers are expected in fog patches this morning. I think the western tip of Nova Scotia, say from Digby to Liverpool on westward, should see some sunshine by mid-morning and into the afternoon. Not full sunshine, but at least there will be some sunny breaks, and the chances for rain go down faster in this area. Everywhere else, we can keep in a chance of showers throughout the morning and a slight chance of showers this afternoon in the eastern mainland through to Cape Breton, with the winds picking up out of the south to southwest, 20 at times gusting up to 40 kilometers per hour, but gust up to 50 kilometers per hour, say for Guysborough County through to Cape Breton, especially along the Atlantic coast where those southerly winds hit directly on the shoreline. A little bit gustier here as an area of low pressure pushes its way through. But we also have a trough that will be approaching as we go into the evening hours. So that will bring back the cloud cover. It will also bring back chances for some showers, especially in the eastern mainland right on through to Cape Breton overnight tonight and into the early morning hours tomorrow morning. But once that trough does push through, our sky should start clearing from west to east across the province tomorrow. We'll get back to that mix of sun and clouds. So it'll stay unsettled today with showers remaining in the forecast, some clearing expected in the west. Temperatures will range anywhere from 20 degrees along areas of the coast to around 26 degrees inland, so that feels pretty much like summer. The winds again picking up out of the south, and we'll see higher gusts the further east you are in the province. And then the winds subside overnight tonight with fog patches developing along the coast and pushing inland overnight as temperatures drop between, say, 13 and 19 degrees, so staying mild through the overnight hours. And tomorrow we will start off with some fog patches. So in many areas across the province, it will be mostly cloudy early tomorrow morning. But once the sun does get high in the sky, which won't take long tomorrow, the sky should start clearing and we'll be back to that mix of sun and clouds for everyone. A little seeing a whole lot of in the way of sunshine, especially mid-morning. And temperatures will range between 20 degrees along areas of the coast to up to 28 degrees, especially through the Annapolis Valley and parts of northern Nova Scotia. So feeling very much like summer. Our daytime highs and our overnight lows in the next couple of days are going to be above where they should be for this time of year.
7: And is it going to also be muggy tomorrow like it is today?
0: Yeah, it's going to be, but that trough should move through overnight tonight and it will be a little less muggy, but I don't know that we'll notice a huge difference, especially in areas where there were a lot of rain areas. It'll still seem pretty steamy into the afternoon, but technically speaking, the dew point temperature is going to come down about a degree or two. Now, whether we can feel that or not, I don't know. We'll see. We'll do an experiment on ourselves and stand outside and think, how muggy is it today than what we experienced yesterday?
7: Well, thanks, Tina. We'll talk to you tomorrow.
0: Okay, sounds good.
7: And moving from the weather, we are going to turn now to our sports report. That's with Gina Louise Phillips. Good morning, Gina Louise.
1: Good morning, Brittany.
7: All right, let's start with basketball.
1: Okay, yeah, the Indiana Fever were in Toronto last night. That means Caitlin Clark, the basketball superstar, was here in the six. I don't know if we're still calling Toronto that, but I'm going to say it anyway. It was a great night. Lots of energy. The over 19,000 seats were sold out at Scotiabank Arena. And unfortunately, the Tempo couldn't make a win happen. They trailed the whole game. They got close in the last quarter, but ultimately the Fever took them out 101-90. The highest scoring team in the WNBA really made their mark on Toronto. Clark came away with 24 points, 7 assists, but it was the Fever's Kelsey Mitchell that led scoring with 29 points. This was Indiana's fifth win in a row. Unfortunately, it was Toronto's 11th loss. But the spectacle made it feel all worth it. And it wasn't just Clark getting all the attention, by the way. Tempo defensive superstar Brittany Sykes got the most thunderous applause when she made her return to the floor. She's been out for 8 weeks with an injury. She says it was great feeling all the love from the fans.
2: I couldn't even hear my name, to be honest. I just started walking out. It was dope just to have the fans here, and they've been so supportive via social media, even when I was on the sidelines, just to feel that love. Like I said from the beginning, like, yes, the W fans, like in the States, they give love, but God, like Toronto and Canada itself, the love that they give is just... ridiculous. I'm really grateful for that.
1: A few Fever players were soaking in the Toronto fan vibes as well. It was Clark's first time on Canadian soil. Here is the impression we left.
3: It's been great. The fans were great tonight, and it's really cool to see how much women's basketball has grown. So really fun for my first time in Canada, and certainly excited to come back.
1: She says she wants to try different snacks here. She tried Coffee Crisp, I believe ketchup chips, and she's got more on her list. People on social media were telling her what to eat. So looking onward, Toronto Tempo will be hoping to break their losing streak. They visit the Washington Mystics on Wednesday.
7: All right, so we are going to head a little bit further west now for some golf.
1: Yes, the world's best LPGA players are in Edmonton at the CPKC Women's Open. Now, defending champion and two-time winner Brooke Henderson will be looking to defend her title. She's had a great summer, coming off two back-to-back major victories. Hopefully she can apply that this week. But she will be without her longtime caddy through this week. Her sister Brittany just had a baby girl. And, I mean, those two sisters, they're tied to the hip. And Henderson says it's going to be a little strange getting used to not having her by her side.
4: It's been weird, for sure. You know, she's my best friend, and for 11 years we traveled together and we're together basically 24/7. Yeah, it's been definitely a big change, but I still talk to her all the time, so that part hasn't really changed too much. But yeah, just kind of adjusting to the new life out on tour, kind of dealing with what most players have dealt with their entire career. It's been a big adjustment, but I feel like it's been going pretty well.
1: Another thing the players are adjusting to are the bad bugs in Edmonton. However, Brooke says they're not that bad, but she's Canadian. I mean, she's used to it. Anyway, we'll end with the Jays because they clobbered the division-leading Tampa Bay Rays in Tampa yesterday. The 10-5 win keeps the Jays in the thick of the fight for the final wildcard spot. Manager John Schneider talked about Alejandro Kirk's hitting. Kirk has had a rocky season. He was out with an injury. He came back in June, then wasn't hitting well. But since the trade deadline, he's been back to his usual form, and he finished a triple shy of the cycle. By the way, he hit a milestone triple in 2024 in Tampa. Schneider says they actually had a bet going about that.
5: Hoping for a triple. Only career triple here. We had a bet. We're all going to take our shirts off if he went a triple. Everyone in the dugout. Would have been great. It's nice. You know what you're going to get. You know what the at-bat quality is going to be. You like having him up in the box. He's kind of a little bit of both where he can situationally hit or he can kind of get in a good count and drive the ball. So he's kind of come on at the right time for us right now.
1: Shirts off. That would have been good TV, well, depending how you look at it. But the Jays play again today. So Mad Max Scherzer is the starting pitcher, and we will be watching.
7: All right. Thanks for this, Gina.
1: Okay. Thanks, Brittany.
7: You are listening to Information Morning here on CBC, heard in Lunenburg at 97.1 FM and in Lewisburg at 92.1 FM. Well, gambling has always come with the risk of addiction, but now with the explosive popularity of online options, we are being exposed to gambling more than ever. Which leaves us with the question, how is this new exposure affecting our health? And that's what our columnist Mary Jane Hampton is thinking about in this morning's edition of Health Hacks.
6: Good morning.
7: Okay, so given this explosive popularity in online gambling, you know, how is this change really affecting people?
6: Yeah, well, a report released last week by the Canadian Centre for Substance Abuse and Addiction paints a really worrisome picture about young people and gambling in this country. They draw a direct line between when the law changed in Canada about legalized gaming and a rise, particularly among younger men, in rates of gambling-related harm. According to their research, as many as one in four young men aged between 18 and 29 experience a reduction in their savings, increased credit card debt, and feelings of regret and failure because of their gambling addiction.
7: And so how are we seeing this rise in gambling-related harm?
6: all of this is tied into a time when it's so easy to gamble. Although there's a moratorium on getting new VLT machines, that means that as a site with a VLT closes, the machines are removed from the market. It was announced this spring that the province is replacing several hundred with newer software and graphics. Fun fact, there were 2,234 VLTs in the province when the cap was introduced in 2011. Today, there are 1,995 machines, including those on First Nations reserves, and they're forecast to produce nearly $120 million in net sales this year. That compares to retail lottery at $83 million and casinos at $96.5 million. But even without casinos and VLTs and lotto booths, gambling opportunities are right at our fingertips 24/7 on our smartphones and marketed aggressively to an eager audience. And that's where kids come in. Social media is rife with gaming ads. Even video games are often designed to train players from the youngest ages in gambling-style engagement with features like in-game purchases, loot boxes with randomized items, and the ability to win upgrades. Research has been done on the impact of gambling on children as young as the age of 10. And according to the director of the International Center for Youth Gambling Problems and High-Risk Behaviors at McGill University, anywhere between 3 and 5% of adolescents are what they call probable, pathological, or compulsive gamblers, and another 8 to 15% are at risk for developing a problem.
9: Interesting that you bring up the loot boxes. We were doing a little bit of a peek into loot boxes and surprise bags and things like that a few months ago, and China's actually cracked down on loot boxes in video games because of the gambling connection, which is really interesting.
6: Yeah, the link is well established.
9: All right, so then how are these companies then getting away with having their products used by such young people?
6: The problem is that this may not be understood to be a problem at all. Gaming has become pretty normalized, with prediction markets about the outcome of everything from elections to the success of a potato chip flavor being a sanitized euphemism for gambling. The sports industry has demonstrated a remarkable ability to describe people betting money on the outcome of matches as anything other than gambling, much less something that might be addictive. Platforms promoting betting as an activity that's based on statistics, knowledge, and skill, and helps to build that social acceptance by avoiding the stigma of the word gambling and the negative stigma of shady deals and lost fortunes and bad debts. It's the same creative approach to language that Elon Musk used when he said his rocket had experienced an unplanned disassembly when, in fact, it had just blown up. Playing the prediction market is gambling. Making sports bets is gambling. And it's all potentially addictive.
9: Now, of course, there is the concern about losing money, but what is the health concern?
6: Well, gaming is actually a significant public health concern, and it's something we need to pay attention to for young men in particular. According to the research, 77% of young men are exposed to betting advertisements on a weekly basis, with 60% reporting that these ads influence their betting behavior. And a study of more than 1,800 sports bettors in Ontario and Alberta, done by the Toronto Metropolitan University, found that men under 30 experience over 50% greater gambling-related harm and 44% higher anxiety compared to the broader sports betting population. One in two young men bet weekly, and one in three bet several times a week. Obviously, this high-frequency gambling creates more opportunities for losses and negative consequences, including higher higher rates of depression and anxiety and stress. And those betting four or more times weekly spend an average of $500 per month. That's over three times the overall average. What's really concerning is that more than half drink alcohol while betting, which is a combination that further increases risk. And if you're wondering if the responsible gambling ads make any difference, they generally don't. A significant majority, 60%, say that responsible gambling messages have little or no impact on reducing their betting habits.
9: So then what is this week's health hack?
6: The health hack is that we need to call gambling what it is and understand the negative impact it can have, especially on kids and young men, according to the research. If you're concerned that gambling might be a problem for you, call the Nova Scotia hotline number at 902-252-3132. That's 902-252-3132, or visit them on their website for more information, because you are absolutely not alone. And if you have young kids, pay attention to the games they're playing online and how they might be training your child in behaviors that could lead to problems down the road.
9: Mary Jane, thank you for the advice.
6: It's always a pleasure.
9: That is Mary Jane Hampton, our guide to our series Health Hacks. And Mary Jane's book is called Health Hacks, How You Can Get Good Health Care in Nova Scotia. And it's a collection of her best advice and her best answers that she's given in her columns here on Information Morning. And the book is published by Formac. It sells for $27.95. Ironically, you might say this is a little like gambling, though you might only lose a couple minutes of your time, but we do have two copies of Mary Jane's book to give away right now. Now, this is going to be a text contest, so we will take the fourth texter from the mainland, and we will take the fourth texter from Cape Breton. So we need you to let us know where you are texting from. So give us your hometown and tell us your name, please. The number to text is 782-640-1665. And that again is 782-640-1665. We're taking the fourth texter from the mainland, fourth from Cape Breton. So let us know where you're from and give us your name, please. And you can win a copy of Mary Jane Hampton's book.

0: 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And in the Annapolis Valley, there is a museum that is looking for your help finding historic school supplies and furniture. The Apple Capital Museum in Berwick is building a new exhibit. It's based on schoolhouses of the 1930s and 40s. And the museum pays homage to Berwick's agricultural history as the apple capital of Nova Scotia. Katie Mockler is a summer student there. She was speaking with Information Morning's Erin McGinnis.
1: For folks who haven't been to the museum there, I'm wondering if you can talk more broadly about what the museum is like and what kinds of things they'll find in there. What's the overall theme of that museum?
2: So we do cover a lot about the apple industry in Berwick, but also across the valley more broadly. We cover a lot about the different periods during wars and what that looked like for farmers, some of our train system that would have gone through. We have a miniature replica. Our train does move around as well, and a lot of people do enjoy that. And we also have a barbershop area that was donated to us, as well as some bees that get dropped off. That's usually pretty exciting because...
1: Bees. Like live bees.
2: Live bees, yeah. No, that's usually... A lot of people ask me, are they real? And I say, yes, they're definitely real.
1: Okay. So do you have like an active beehive there?
2: We do, yeah. And you can, if you're lucky, you can find our queen bee sometimes. So that's pretty exciting too.
1: I imagine she's bigger than the other bees.
2: She is, yes. Yeah. She usually has a little white dot, but I think her little white dot has rubbed off. So she's kind of playing hard to get. She's a little bit harder to find recently.
1: I reached out because I saw this Facebook post that the museum had made looking for old schoolhouse stuff like desks and slates to build a new exhibit in the museum. And I'm wondering if you can tell me about that.
2: Absolutely. Yeah. So upstairs in our museum, we're looking to curate a classroom space. We have an extra room left over. We just started kind of repairing it last summer, and we're looking for it to match the time period of the room next door, which would be 1930s or 40s kitchen. And I think we've also picked that period because that's when the apple industry really excelled in Berwick.
1: Okay, and so you're looking to build a schoolhouse that would have been representative of the kind of school people would have attended in the area in the 30s and 40s?
2: Yeah. Even across Canada, because we do understand it can be tricky just specifically to get items from Berwick, but even from like the Valley or Canada at large is really helpful.
1: And what was school like back then for people who weren't attending school at that time?
2: Ooh, well, I know there was a time where there was two different schools that existed in Berwick, and I imagine that it would have been very busy. I know some people only attended education to a certain level, and then they would have gone on to work or join the war, unfortunately. That would have been the case for some people as well.
1: Right. And these would have been like one-room schoolhouses?
2: Yeah, that seems to be the case when I did some research trying to get an idea of what those schoolrooms would look like.
1: Has anyone in the area answered your call for supplies?
2: I have had a few people calling recently. So we are currently waiting for a slate table to be delivered. We're looking for some desks for students. And I know we're looking for an office chair to come in as well.
1: Okay. And are these things that people just had kicking around their garages or in their basements? Or how did people come across these items in the first place?
2: Yeah, so a lot of the time it was just things that some people kept items from their family members in the past. I know a lot of people go antique shopping even. That was kind of a big one for some people, that they thought that an item that they no longer had space for, they could donate here. That could be a better way to have it seen by other people.
0: Katie Mockler is a summer student at the Apple Capital Museum in Berwick. And if you have antique school supplies to donate, you can find the museum on Facebook or you can call them at 902-538-9229. Well, we're coming up toward our World Report now, but first we have Gareth Hampshire here with your local news headlines in Halifax. Hi, Gareth.
3: Hi, Brittany. Coming up in the news, the Cape Breton Regional Municipality and Sydney Harbour Investment Partners are headed back to the negotiation table. After a previous decade-long deal ended, the developers again looking to bring offshore wind business to the Greenfield site. The mayor is supporting this. Ethan Hunt has the story coming up. And the parents of a young boy from Herring Cove have started a public campaign to try to find him a kidney donor. Ethan Hackney, who is six, has a rare disorder, and his mum says his best chance for long-term success is to find a live donor. So she started an online campaign. And I'll have the details on these and other stories coming up at 8:30.
0: Thank you, Gareth. Well, coming up on the rest of Information Morning, back in 1985, Kevin Keefe opened the first brew pub in Nova Scotia and only the second one in the whole country. Now, craft beer is a major industry, and Kevin's brother has written a book documenting the Keefe's family's role in it. And we'll be talking about capturing his brother's legacy on paper later on the show. And has Meta met its match? Dozens of U.S. states are suing the company that owns Facebook, arguing that the design of the platforms is hurting kids. Coming up, we will hear from an expert on kids' online safety for his take. That's all ahead here on CBC, heard in Sydney at 92.1 FM and in Halifax at 90.5 FM. Amy and I will meet you on the other side of World Report.

0: an associate professor of criminal law at Adelaide University, says Patterson's team has a big task on its hands.
1: It is a high bar. It's going to be very difficult for the defence to convince the appeal judges that not only kind of technically something that shouldn't have happened in the trial, but also that has led to a miscarriage of justice.
0: A verdict is not expected by the end of proceedings on Thursday. Katie Silver for CBC News, Sydney.
2: More than 5,000 cases of Ebola have been confirmed in the Democratic Republic of Congo. That's according to the latest government data. The DRC is facing its biggest Ebola epidemic in its history. The disease has killed more than 2,300 people. There is no approved vaccine or treatments for this rare strain, and the number of cases has grown exponentially since an outbreak was first declared back in May, though data from the World Health Organization suggests it was spreading as early as February. Response efforts to the outbreak have been hampered by a number of factors, including weak health infrastructure and community resistance. A treaty being negotiated by the BC government has some people worried they may lose access to a historic site near Victoria. Hatley Castle sits on Crown land and is a popular filming site for movie productions. It's one of several areas which could be transferred to First Nation ownership. As Katie DeRosa reports, officials say efforts are being made to keep the site open to the public.
3: It's an iconic landmark in Greater Victoria. Hatley Castle and the grounds around Royal Roads University have been used as a backdrop in the X-Men movies and Deadpool. It's the most high-profile piece of Crown land included in a treaty deal with five First Nations on Vancouver Island. The big question, though, is will this land remain public after it's transferred to the Songhees Nation? Public consultation documents say once those lands become treaty lands, there may be limited access or even no access for public use. Caroline Elliott is an academic specializing in Indigenous self-governance.
4: They are not guaranteed for ongoing public access.
3: Robert James, the lawyer for the Tama Treaty Association and the Songhees Nation, says the goal is to keep Hatley Castle open to the public.
5: Songhees is trying to do that in a way that is about being good neighbors.
3: James says once the federal land is transferred to the Songhees Nation, the university can then buy the land. The deal nears completion at a time when recent court cases in BC have increased the public's concern about Aboriginal title claims. Mario Canseco is a pollster and president of Research Co.
6: The skepticism about economic reconciliation is up by double digits.
3: No private land is included in the treaty talks, and it could be years before the deal is finalized. Katie DeRosa, CBC News, Colwood, British Columbia.
2: And that is the latest national and international news from World Report. One of the more popular stories on our website this morning is about dorm room makeovers. According to a TikTok trend, some U.S. students and their parents are spending thousands of dollars to hire interior designers to redo their college dorms and, of course, posting about the results to social media afterwards. You can find that on cbcnews.ca. I'm Mike Wise. This is CBC News.
7: Good morning and welcome to the final portion of Information Morning. Coming up, Brewed in the Family. We'll hear about a new book all about the rise of Nova Scotia's craft beer industry that all started at the Granite Brewery in Halifax. And Meta's big tobacco moment. Dozens of U.S. states are suing the parent company of Facebook and Instagram. Well, good morning to you. Welcome to your Wednesday. If you're just joining us, I'm Brittany Wenzel, and you are listening to a province-wide edition of Information Morning. It's coming to you from Cape Breton. And for folks on the mainland, you will be joined by your friends in Halifax again next week. And for those of you listening in Cape Breton, Steve Sutherland is back next week. But in the meantime, I am so happy to be here keeping you company. Well, before we head to our local news headlines, I'm just going to mention that for folks in Halifax, there is a downed power pole across the road in the area off the 900 block of Ketch Harbour Road. And due to this, the section of Ketch Harbour Road between Porto Vista Drive and Shebucto Head Road will be closed until further notice as Nova Scotia Power crews complete their work there. So that is a power pole down across the road in the 900 block of Ketch Harbour Road, and a section of Ketch Harbour Road between Porto Vista Drive and Shebucto Head Road are closed as work is being done on that site. All right, we have Gareth now with your local news headlines. Hi, Gareth.
8: Hi, Brittany. Thank you. Yeah, we'll have the latest on the public meeting scheduled for later today in New Waterford to address the rising crime and drug use. People are so concerned that organizers had to book a bigger venue so everyone can get in there. The chief of police and mayor are invited, and Kyle Moore has a report on the way. Also coming up, Halifax councillors have rejected a proposed housing development in a historic black community. This follows strong local opposition to a proposed six-story shared housing facility in Loon Lake. Residents had concerns about the size of this and raised the fact it would also be near historic unmarked graves. I'll be back with all the details in our next newscast at 8:30.
7: Thank you, Gareth. Well, we are expecting mainly cloudy skies with a chance of a shower in the morning for the mainland, and some showers continuing into Cape Breton this morning. A risk of a thunderstorm for Cape Breton as well as the eastern mainland, and the high today will be ranging between 21 and 24. Tonight, mainly cloudy skies, and that rain and drizzle is going to continue a little bit in Cape Breton and then taper off, and we will have a low of between 16 and 19 for the province. And then tomorrow, a mix of sun and cloud for the entire province, and we are expecting highs between 25 and 29. And the temperature right now is 19 degrees in downtown Sydney.
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7: Well, if you use social media at all, you know the ability to endlessly scroll. With videos playing automatically, it's just a part of the experience. But features like those are now at the center of the biggest ever lawsuit against social media giant Meta. Starting this week, 29 U.S. states are in court arguing that Facebook and Instagram are addicting and harming kids, and that those harms are baked into how the platforms are designed. For more on this, we're joined by Ebrahim Bagheri. He is a professor at the Faculty of Information at University of Toronto. Good morning, Ebrahim.
10: Good morning, Brittany.
7: All right. So this lawsuit is being called a landmark case. I think we referred to it a little bit as like tobacco's moment of having a landmark case. Is that the case? Is it that significant?
10: Right. Great analogy. I think the reason this is so significant is because of one core concept, and that's how social media platforms operate. They operate based on this concept of attention economy. They want the users to stay on the platform as long as possible. So the more the users stay on the social network platforms, the more money they will generate, the higher the revenue will be, and the higher the worth of the company becomes. So what they do for this purpose is they design the so-called, what they would call, engagement optimization mechanisms, right, to keep the user on the platforms. Now, what the lawsuit now is claiming is that these methods are not really engagement optimization methods. These are addictive features within the platform. In other words, the platforms are not giving you what you like in an accurate way. They are rather causing addiction to the platform. So the users will come back or stay on because of the desire to be on the platform because of these addictive features. Now, if the lawsuit is successful in showing the direct harm or the addictive features, that means the platforms will now have to change these mechanisms that are the core revenue generating streams for the platforms. So it's a landmark case in the sense that it just doesn't get, it won't, if the outcome is successful for the states, it will mean that the platforms not only change their technical infrastructure, but they also have to significantly rethink their business model.
7: And so I'm curious what exactly you think of the idea that it is purposefully addictive and harmful.
10: Right. So, you know, there's a lot of different opinion on this. So that, you know, you might ask some researchers and they will tell you that evidence on this is not so conclusive. In my opinion, there's been ample evidence for over a decade to show that there is direct relationship between social media use and poorer, for instance, mental health and well-being outcomes. And I'll give you just a few short examples. There is a very well-known UK millennial cohort study that found that heavier social media use is directly associated with greater depressive symptoms in teenagers, especially within girls. There's a longitudinal study in The Lancet Child that found that, again, social media use is a strong predictor for poorer mental health and well-being outcomes, again, in this case, particularly within girls. What these studies actually argue is that if you are on social media platforms for a substantial amount of time, the likelihood of you as a teenager being exposed to cyberbullying, online harassment increases. The more time you spend on a social media platform, the less sleep you will get, the less amount of physical activity you will have. And these all lead to poorer mental health and physical well-being outcomes. There's another very interesting paper that just came out this year in Nature Human Behavior that looked at over 5,000 Italian students in high school. And what they found was kids or teenagers who were exposed to social network platforms in grades 6 or 7 had far poorer performance in math and language.
7: Wow.
10: Compared to their counterparts who were exposed to social networks in grades 9 and later. So there's ample evidence that social media use will impact not only just mental and physical well-being, but also, performance in school and things like that.
7: It's interesting you mentioned that one of the studies was done on millennials, and now millennials are, you know, in their 30s and 40s. And yeah, it seems like social media has just gotten even more, like, people are more hooked on it. It must have changed by now.
10: So, you know, the platforms are continuously building stronger algorithms to keep you on there, right? So, at one point, this idea of algorithmic recommendation was to find what users are interested in and recommend that to the user. So these are the early days of social networks. At this point, users are no longer, self-regulating, or they are not the subjects within these platforms that make informed decisions. They have themselves become objects of the platform, right? So the platform actually decides what the platform wants to show and how the platform wants to shape the interests of the user in a way that the user can minimally self-regulate, right? If the user has the ability to self-regulate on the platform, they will probably not spend so much time on the platform. But if you can minimize self-regulation on the platform, then the user will stay longer. So, things have changed over years. And the more we progress with algorithmic intervention, the sadder the situation will get.
7: Well, I guess we'll be watching. Thank you so much for this.
10: My pleasure, Brittany.
7: Ebrahim Bagheri is a professor at the University of Toronto. Well, these days, it seems like you can't throw a stone in Nova Scotia without hitting a brew pub. But that was not always the case. Back in 1985, Kevin Keefe opened the first craft brewery in the province, and only the second in the country. Kevin died in 2024, and now his legacy is being remembered in a new book written by his brother. Ron Keefe owns the Granite Brewery in Toronto, which is named after its predecessor in Halifax. His book is called Brewed in the Family. Good morning, Ron.
11: Good morning.
7: So tell us a bit about Kevin. He was kind of a trailblazer here, hey?
11: He sure was. Yeah, Kevin and Wilfred, my other brother, were in the home renovation business. And they, after an interesting lunch one day, they all of a sudden they were in the hospitality business. And they created Gingers. And out of Gingers, which was in the late 70s, early 80s, the Granite Brewery was born. And Gingers, I think, at the time was starting to slow down a little bit. And Kevin was reading in a magazine that the little resurgence of craft brewing in England. So he bought into it and traveled to England, learned how to brew there in the south of England in a little town called Ringwood, and bought the equipment and moved it back to Gingers on Hollis Street. And the Granite Brewery was born in 1985. And there was, you know, as you were saying, there's only one other brewery or brew pub, at least in Canada at that time, Spinnaker's in Victoria. So it was coast to coast, Victoria and Halifax were the first two. And so Kevin was a trailblazer. He had a fight with the legislator to get it legalized and help basically write the rules for craft brewing in Nova Scotia.
7: Wow. So he just read about it in a magazine and went to England and learned how to do it. He didn't have any experience before that.
11: No, he didn't. Kevin at the time wasn't even a huge beer drinker, to be honest. But he thought that this would be awesome for the pub at Gingers, and it's something they really needed. It was a slow process at the start getting people to buy into it. But once they bought in, as Kevin said, once I get them hooked, they're hooked because they can't get this beer anywhere else. And so they keep coming back for more.
7: You know, it's funny, we think of craft breweries as being kind of like this big thing that exploded in the 2010s. And back then, you know, most people were probably taking a sip of Keith's or Olin's or Labatt or something really commercialized. So what was the reaction in the 80s and 90s to craft beer?
11: Well, it was slow to start. It was a huge education process. And it was the same for us in Toronto when we opened in 91. I used to say if I had a dollar for every time someone said, what do you have that tastes like Molson Dry, I would never have to work again. But, you know, it's truly a wonderful taste. There's so much more flavor in it, so much more character than some of the mainstream beers. And once they got hooked, they were hooked.
7: When it comes to making the beer, how did Kevin's beer sort of evolve? What did it start with and what did it become?
11: Well, we use it's called the Ringwood system. It's an open fermentation style of brewing ales that is not widely used anymore, even to this day in North America. But it is it brings a nice, wonderful, fruity, flavorful character to the beer. Kevin started with three beers in Halifax, Best Bitter, Peculiar, and Keefe's Irish Stout. And we still brew those beers in Toronto to this day, and without ever having changed the recipe at all. We evolved, of course, and I think in Toronto by now, we've probably brewed 200 different beers over the last 35 years or something.
7: And you still have those original ones.
11: But the original ones are still there. And of interest, they are still three of our top sellers, too.
7: That must feel a little bit like keeping Kevin's legacy alive, hey?
11: Oh, for sure. Yeah, there's not a day go by that, someone doesn't ask about Kevin or we talk about him. And his legacy in the craft brewing world in Canada is pretty firmly entrenched, I think. Everybody knows him or knows of him and what he did and what he accomplished for brewing in Canada.
7: How involved was Kevin when the craft brewing really took off in, like I say, in the 2010s and that sort of thing? Was he still involved? Was he kind of somebody to look up to?
11: Oh, definitely. Definitely he was. And a lot of the young brewers that came to him, and they would come to me too to get advice how to start. But Kevin was, he was active in the brewing world basically until COVID hit. And that's when he decided to retire in 2020.
7: And that was when the Granite Brewery closed.
11: Exactly, yeah. Okay. Yeah, he had gone through a number of, some health issues. Fortunately, his wife passed away unexpectedly. His lease was up. He was looking for a new place. And then COVID hit. And I think he just said, oh, what the heck, I think someone's telling me it's time to retire.
7: Yeah. You know, we were talking about how everybody's still talking about Kevin when they ordered the beers in Toronto and that sort of thing. And given that he's got a bit of a legacy there, why did you want to write the book as well?
11: We just celebrated this past week our 35th anniversary in Toronto. And about a year ago, I was thinking we need a way to celebrate that 35th anniversary. And I thought, I'm going to start writing things down. The book was originally going to be about the Toronto Granite. And then I thought, well, I've got to go back and bring in Halifax because that's where it started. So I started, remembering everything that Kevin had told me, Wilfred had told me, my other brother there. And then as I was saying, I said, darn, the Halifax story is more interesting than the Toronto story. There was just so much happening and there was so much going on. And obviously Kevin was an integral part of the Toronto operation too. He was my partner there for many years. And then we moved back to PEI, kind of where it started. All my family's from Prince Edward Island, and my great, great grandparents arrived from Ireland in 1835 and set up a family farm there and ran a tavern out of their farm too, out of the farmhouse.
7: Oh, wow.
11: So the Toronto side of it is very interesting. There's lots that happened. But the beginnings of it are really interesting also in PEI and in Halifax, obviously.
7: And when you were doing this research and you were talking to people about Kevin, did you learn anything you didn't know about your brother or have any stories you would like to share with us?
11: People just kept coming out of the woodwork when I was talking, people saying, Kevin got me this job. He did this for me. I was homeless and Kevin got me, found me an apartment. One of the musicians that played at Ginger's for a long, long time, he was telling us that Kevin was at saw him play at some motor hotel somewhere, and he got fired that night. And he was talking to Kevin Keith the next day, and Kevin said, well, come on over to Ginger's, and like, I'm going to get you set up. And he started performing at Ginger's that night and was there for years. He ended up running the open mic, lived upstairs at Ginger's. I think he actually worked in the kitchen once in a while. So whenever people talk about Kevin, they talk about the craft beer side of it, but they also talk about his charitable exploits, his legacy of helping people out.
7: He sounds like he was a really lovely person.
11: He was. He was quite a character, for sure. He loved a good argument, and he was an amazing guy. And he just had, so many friends that really looked up to him across Canada.
7: Well, Ron, thank you for taking time and telling us about your brother and his legacy.
11: I appreciate your time also.
7: Ron Keefe is the author of Brewed in the Family. His brother, Kevin Keefe, started the craft brewing industry in Nova Scotia. We're just heading to your 8:30 news in a moment. But first, we've got Amy McNeil to tell us who got the health hacks books.
12: We have a lot of people that were texting. Look, these books are a hot commodity. People want them. Our winners, though, are Wyatt White from Middle Sackville. That's our mainland winner. And Mary McLeod from Reserve Mines is our Cape Breton winner.
7: Excellent. And how many people texted?
12: At least 40. Somewhere between 40 and 55, I believe. Quite a few. A
7: lot of Mary Jane fans here.
12: A lot of Mary Jane fans here and Halifax, all over the province.
7: Yeah. She's pretty great at what she does. She always has lots of good advice.
12: This is true.
7: All right. Well, we are just about at your 8:30 news now, expecting some chances of showers today and some drizzle. And we'll get more of your weather in after the 8:30 newscast.
8: Here is the CBC News for Nova Scotia. Good morning. I'm Gareth Hampshire. A Halifax man is telling a story of being subjected to a racist tirade so the person responsible can be held accountable. Shalu Shahjan says the incident happened downtown on Saturday. According to Shahjan, he just parked his car when a man carrying bagpipes walked over and hit the side mirror with the instrument. He says the man then walked to the back of his car and struck the trunk with the bagpipes. Shahjan says he had never seen the man before and confronted him.
13: So he was in my face yelling at me. We both were yelling. But he was getting more aggressive and getting into my personal space. Then I tried to take my phone, so he walked back. Then he started yelling racial slur.
8: The man left the area shortly thereafter. Shahjan says he made a report to the police. A Halifax police spokesperson confirmed that report is being assessed by the hate crime unit. A public meeting will take place later today in New Waterford, Cape Breton, to address a rise in crime and drug use. People in the community are so concerned that organizers had to book a bigger venue to accommodate everyone. Kyle Moore reports.
14: New Waterford has faced economic decline since the closure of its last coal mine in 2001. Jobs have dried up and poverty rates have risen. Chris Kaiser is with the Undercurrent Youth Center in the community.
15: There's always people on the street who look like they may be using drugs right out in public. We've had volunteers that have found needles on the street just outside these doors here at the Youth Center.
14: Kaiser says some volunteers have had people trying to break into their homes. Darren O'Quinn, a CBRM counselor for the area, he says stealing from stores is on the rise. It's so bad that he's invited the chief of police and the mayor to a community meeting so residents can voice their concerns.
16: I spoke to 10 business owners in town this past week, and everyone told me the same thing, that it's never been this bad. I mean, we have kids doing it, like starting as young as 6 and 7.
14: The meeting on Wednesday will start at 6 p.m. It was originally scheduled for the New Waterford Fire Hall, but has been moved to the community arena to accommodate a larger crowd.
16: For municipal side, it is policing. I mean, on the provincial side, it's housing, and federal side, it's harsher laws. There's a lot of layers to this.
14: The goal, to find solutions to problems O'Quinn says people want addressed. Kyle Moore, CBC News, New Waterford.
8: The Cape Breton Regional Municipality and Sydney Harbour Investment Partners are headed back to the negotiating table. After a previous decade-long deal ended, the developer is again looking to bring offshore wind business to Sydney's Greenfield site. The CBC's Ethan Hunt reports.
17: After ending their exclusive deal with SHIP in January, the Cape Breton Regional Municipality didn't receive a single bid to use their Greenfield site. That's why Councillor Steve Parsons brought forward a motion to start talks with SHIP again.
18: Time is of the essence. The expressions of interest for licensing is going out in November of this year. That's how many days away? 90 days away? All that takes time.
17: This deal, though, is non-exclusive. It allows CBRM to shift to another company in case a bid does come their way. The motion was passed, with 7 councillors for it and 6 against it. Councillor Arlene McMullen was one person against the motion. She understood why it was necessary, because when they ended their negotiations with SHIP, it was never brought up again.
19: I didn't see a need to specifically pick out one entity that we went back to have negotiation with.
17: Mayor Cecil Clark was in favor of going back to SHIP, saying they had a good relationship despite not reaching a deal previously. But he says he remains open to other offers. Ethan Hunt, CBC News, Sydney.
8: A social media campaign to find a kidney for a young boy in Herring Cove is gaining hundreds of likes and comments. His parents hope it will help them find a live donor. 6-year-old Ethan Hackney has a rare disorder and needs a transplant. Doctors told his mother, Jenny, that a live donor would be better because those kidneys last longer. She says a live donation allows medical teams time to do extra tests to make sure the match is ideal.
20: Kidney donations don't last forever. Ethan will need at least another 1-2 kidneys in his lifetime. So the longer we can find this one and match it and it work really, really well, the better for Ethan.
8: Both of Ethan's parents were screened, but they are not a match. Jenny Hackney says she doesn't know how many people have called the program to be screened since they started the campaign. She says she's grateful for anyone willing to consider that. And that's our news this morning.
7: And thank you, Gareth. Well, we are just going to give you a couple of reminders before we head off for the day, but there is a power pole down across the road in the area of the 900 block of Ketch Harbor Road. That's in the HRM. And due to this, the section of Ketch Harbor Road between Porto Vista Drive and Shebucto Head Road is closed until Nova Scotia Power crews can complete work there. And then for our folks in Inverness, there is going to be some water and traffic disruptions today. Between 8 a.m. and 5 p.m., there will be water off for people on Campbell Street, Veterans Memorial Court, and Celtic Drive. That's in Inverness. And there could also be some impacts to local traffic, but we have not been told which streets could be closed. That's between 8 a.m. and 5 p.m., and that is while a water connection is being set up at a new daycare. Well, just a quick look at your forecast for the day. We are expecting mainly cloudy skies on the mainland and a chance of showers there with a risk of a thunderstorm in the eastern mainland for the morning. And then for the island, mainly cloudy with showers and a risk of a thunderstorm this morning and a chance of showers continuing to the afternoon. And tomorrow, skies will be a mix of sun and cloud and lots of warm temperatures and light wind. And on the web today, we are going to post our interview about the book on Kevin Keefe and his legacy in the brewing industry. And we'll also post Ethan Hunt's interviews with CBRM Council regarding the ship deal and Novaport. Now, I hope you have a wonderful Wednesday. Stay tuned for The Current.

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0: 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Coming up in an hour, it's Q.
2: Laura Marling is known for writing introspective and deeply personal songs, but her latest album is a surprise. It's an entire record of covers featuring the music of one of Canada's most beloved children's entertainers, Raffi. She'll be here to tell you about it.
3: This is CBC News. It's 9 o'clock. Good morning, I'm Gareth Hampshire with the news for Nova Scotia. We begin in the U.S. President Donald Trump has put a three-day hold on his threatened 50% tariffs on Canadian goods. Trump claims there is a trade deal, but Prime Minister Mark Carney is not going that far, describing the progress as substantial. The CBC's Kate McKenna is following the negotiations.
4: U.S. President Donald Trump says there's a new deal between Canada and the U.S. Canada's prime minister isn't going that far. Mark Carney says progress has been made, but there's more work to be done. What is confirmed? The looming slate of 50% tariffs is postponed for 3 days. This was made public less than 2 hours before those tariffs were set to kick in, affecting some $28 billion in Canadian exports. Trump broke the news in his usual bombastic way on Truth Social, saying the countries are finalizing the details of a new deal, which could include reviving the Keystone XL pipeline running from Alberta to U.S. Gulf Coast refineries. Increased energy cooperation with the United States is something the U.S. wanted in a deal, but nothing formal in terms of what Canada is getting and what it might be giving up has been released so far. Kate McKenna, CBC News, Washington.
3: In Nova Scotia.

0: It's about getting it right, and I believe in getting it right, you work with the people that are at the table with a checkbook, and those people with the checkbook continue to want to work with us, even if that requires ongoing discussion.
1: The motion passed, and Clark says talks will start soon with the developer. Halifax councillors have rejected a proposed housing development in a historic black community following strong opposition. The developer hoped to build a six-story shared housing facility in Lake Loon. The building would create more than 100 units beside the links at Montague Golf Course. But residents had concerns about the size of the project near historic unmarked graves. Last week, the Harbour East Marine Drive Community Council voted down the project. Anthony Riley's president of the Lake Loon Cherrybrook Community Development Association.
2: That was just the first battle. Actually, the first battle started when he brought this proposal. And this is another battle. This got defeated at this point in time. But who's to say in the future that it's not going to turn around another way? So it's a battle we continue to fight and see how things go in the future.
1: The developer can now appeal the decision to the Nova Scotia Regulatory and Appeals Board. A donation by Halifax Author is bringing hope to libraries in the Annapolis Valley. Five branches there faced closure due to financial constraints, but Rachel Reed, the author of the popular Heated Rivalry book series, made a big financial donation. Julia Merritt is the chief executive officer at the libraries.
3: Rachel approached us after that point, and we are profoundly grateful that she did, because the donation means that we will be able to keep all of those branches operating for the next 6 months past September 30th, so through to the end of the 26-27 fiscal year.
1: Merritt says Reed's $300,000 donation is one of the biggest gifts in the library's history, but the discussion about the future library funding is ongoing. Despite continued difficult wildfire conditions in British Columbia, officials are reporting some progress. More people from Summerland are being allowed to go home. About 150 structures have been lost in the community. And that is the CBC News to this hour.
4: Hi, I'm CBC meteorologist Tina Simpkin. It stays mainly cloudy across Cape Breton with chances for showers throughout the day. Temperatures will reach highs near 21 degrees with southerly winds, 30 gusting up to 50 kilometers per hour. Tonight, mainly cloudy with some fog patches, maybe even some drizzle developing overnight as temperatures drop to 16 degrees and the winds become light and southerly at 20 kilometers per hour. Tomorrow, the skies will eventually become a mix of sun and clouds, but there will be morning fog patches, highs near 26 degrees.
5: I'm Lindsay Duncombe, and you're listening to The Current. A landmark trial is underway in California against the tech giant Meta. The case was brought by 29 states who allege that Meta, which owns Instagram, Facebook, and WhatsApp, intentionally designed its platforms to get young people addicted. The trial is being called the biggest test yet of social media's effect on kids. And analysts say the outcome could reshape how we use social media. Claire Duffy is a tech reporter for CNN and host of the CNN podcast Terms of Service with Claire Duffy. She's in New York. Good morning, Claire.
6: Good morning, Lindsay. Thanks for having me.
5: What are the states involved in this lawsuit alleging here?
6: Well, the states are alleging, as you said, that Meta intentionally designed its platforms to be addictive to kids. And what we heard from their opening statement yesterday is that Meta's business, they say, relies on hooking young people and keeping them on the platform as long as possible, exploiting their data and their attention, and that all of this has contributed to a mental health crisis among the teens in their states. They also say that Meta has misled the public about risks it knows exist to young people on its platforms. They say Meta publicly says its platforms are safe for kids, despite internal research showing otherwise. And then there's a third allegation here, which is that Meta illegally gathers data on children under the age of 13. So that is sort of the bulk of the state's case here.
5: What kind of damages are they seeking?
6: So that is what really sets this case apart from the thousands of other cases that we've seen brought against Meta and the other big tech companies over this youth addiction issue. The stakes for Meta in this case are so much higher. The states could be seeking damages, financial damages, as much as $1.4 trillion with a T. That is nearly as much as what Meta is worth on Wall Street. But

From her album, Laura Sings Raffi, that's the musician Laura Marling singing the Raffi song, I Wonder If I'm Growing. Before that, my conversation with Laura Marling. Laura's album is out now. And as a bonus, Raffi's album, Singable Songs for the Very Young, turns 50 this year. Coming up on Q, you know, when I was in university, there was a poster that was everywhere. It was a photo of this beautiful woman walking briskly through a European street. The men are staring, they're whistling. The photo is an American girl in Italy, and it was taken 75 years ago by Ruth Orkin. Coming up, Ruth's daughter will tell you the story behind the fascinating shot. I'm Garvey Bailey. More Q in a bit.

0: 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The Tragically Hip, a national celebration, a defining cultural moment. 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
1: I'm Emile Niazi in for Elamine Abdel Mahmoud. There's a new trend in fashion called surveillance chic, from Meta partnering with Prada to influencers taking outfit pics using their Ring cameras. You'll hear why fashion's biggest names are pushing surveillance style.
2: This is CBC News. It's 11 o'clock. Good morning, I'm Gareth Hampshire with the news for Nova Scotia. Prime Minister Mark Carney says more work needs to be done before a trade agreement is finalized with the U.S. New 50% tariffs were due to take effect today before being paused for 3 days by President Donald Trump last night. Trump claims a trade deal has been reached. Chris Reyes has the latest from New York.
3: The White House is confirming what Trump posted on social media and added that the pause is a result of Canada expressing a commitment to remove its own tariffs and restrictions on U.S. goods, including alcohol, dairy, and autos. So this is the part where we're very short on details at this point, including whether that commitment involves Canada putting American liquor back on store shelves, one of the issues that triggered the 50% tariff threat. Trump also suggested, with no details, the Keystone XL pipeline project may be revived as a result of these trade negotiations. This is the expansion that would have shipped Canadian crude to the U.S. President Joe Biden ended the project on his first day in office. The White House proclamation made no mention of this detail. U.S. Trade Representative Jameson Greer said the so-called deal will include comprehensive market access for all American goods, economic security commitments, and digital trade alignment. Chris Reyes, CBC News, New York.
2: Ukraine's former defense minister is calling for wartime elections. In an online video, Mykhailo Fedorov says Ukraine's facing a crisis of governance. Fedorov was fired by President Volodymyr Zelensky in July, despite his popularity for advances on the front lines in the war against Russia. Crystal Gamansing reports.
4: Democracy can't be held hostage by Russia, says Mykhailo Fedorov. The video, reminiscent of President Volodymyr Zelensky's nightly addresses. Mykhailo had been one of Zelensky's trusted insiders, but since his firing in July, he has spoken out against the Ukrainian government and what he calls wartime corruption. General elections are currently prohibited as the country has been under martial law since the full-scale Russian invasion.
5: It might just bury the country.
4: Alexander Moreshko is a member of Zelensky's political party and chair of Ukraine's Foreign Affairs Committee.
5: Most importantly, politically, it's very dangerous because Putin will definitely use this as a moment of kind of division.
4: He says despite Zelensky

0: what they're going through.
1: This is not a position any parent wants to find themselves in, I can assure you. I never quite thought I would have to search the country for that miracle for my son.
0: Ethan was diagnosed with congenital nephrotic syndrome just after birth and recently found out it's time for a kidney transplant. Doctors told the family the best option is a live donor, as those kidneys have the potential to last longer. Both his parents tried to donate, but they weren't a match. So his mom started an online campaign to find a donor.
1: As a mom of a baby that's sick, I can't just sit there and wait for it to happen. I needed to do something, and this was my something.
0: The campaign is gaining steam with hundreds of comments and shares on social media. Hackney is hopeful that by raising awareness, Ethan will get his perfect match soon. Carolyn Ray, CBC News, Halifax.
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3: Hi, I'm CBC meteorologist Tina Simpkin. It stays mainly cloudy across Cape Breton with chances for showers throughout the day. Temperatures will reach highs near 21 degrees with southerly winds, 30 gusting up to 50 kilometers per hour. Tonight, mainly cloudy with some fog patches, maybe even some drizzle developing overnight as temperatures drop to 16 degrees and the winds become light and southerly at 20 kilometers per hour. Tomorrow, the skies will eventually become a mix of sun and clouds, but there will be morning fog patches, highs near 26 degrees.
4: Have you noticed more celebrities like Kylie Jenner are wearing those AI glasses? Or that tech company Palantir is selling fashion wear now? Well, critics have a name for that. It's called surveillance chic, and it's causing some outrage. I'm Emile Niazi, sitting in for Elamine Abdel-Mahmoud. This is Commotion. Kate Lindsay and Kat Zhang are here to talk about why big tech is going high fashion. Welcome back to the show.
5: Hi.
4: Kat, you wrote an article for The Cut about surveillance chic. So tell us what it is and why you sort of coined that term.
6: Oh, I didn't coin the term, but in my view, it's the use of fashion and lifestyle branding to normalize surveillance. And so to make self-documentation or recording other people seem like something aspirational as opposed to something that's dystopian.
4: Kate, when I think about this trend, I think of this.
7: Good morning, this new sample just came in.
8: All right, let's move. Come on.
9: Where did you want this?
7: Over there.
8: And then these flowers just came in from your mom.
7: There you go.
8: Thank you.
7: Hi. Hello.
8: Oh,
7: you're so cute.
8: I love you.
4: Okay. you could tell me that's a horror movie and I'd be like, yes, absolutely. Okay, so that's part of the commercial for Meta's collaboration with Kylie Jenner for their AI glasses. The collab is called Starfire Kylie Edition. And the AI bot that speaks to you through the glasses answers in her voice. Kate, talk to me about this commercial. Describe a little bit of what's happening in the ad and what your reaction to it was.
5: Yeah, this is, like you were saying, it is a day in the life of Kylie Jenner in heavy quotes. Very, very similar to sort of the lifestyle content we see from sort of the, quote, more regular influencers on our feed. But she is wearing Meta glasses, who she is collaborating with. So everything is filmed from her perspective, everything from, you know, these tasks that she's doing involving gigantic bouquets of flowers or saying hi to the employee who cleans her pool. Mm-hmm. It is, you know, supposed to be this very authentic look at her life that you too can recreate if you have Meta glasses. And this, all of it is just a clear signal that these glasses, which have existed for a bit before this, are clearly now being marketed towards women. And we'll definitely get into, I think, all the ways that that is problematic and hypocritical. But for me, the Kylie Jenner of it all felt particularly hypocritical because she is someone who has been very vocal as a woman in the spotlight and who is constantly hounded by paparazzi about just how awful it feels that your privacy is not respected. There is a really great video by a creator named Francesca Ramsey that basically spliced together public comments that Kylie Jenner has made about how problematic this invasion of privacy is, and then lines from this video about Meta glasses, which I think are kind of

0: It's 1:30. Mainly cloudy skies right across the region today. Right now it's 27 in Fredericton and 23 in Halifax and Charlottetown. I'm Danielle Edwards. Here's what's making news. A 54-year-old man accused of making a bomb threat against the U.S. consulate in Halifax is facing an additional charge. This morning, RCMP announced Ali Asakare was now facing the charge of a threat against an internationally protected person. He was previously charged with uttering threats and public mischief. Also, a New Brunswick economist says regardless of the outcome of continued trade negotiations between Canada and the U.S., the relationship has ruptured. Herb Emery of UNB says the Canadian economy may be headed for a painful transition period. This comes as U.S. President Donald Trump says he's pausing plans to slap Canada with 50% tariffs for 3 days. And the membership of the Kingston branch of the Royal Canadian Legion 30 in New Haven PEI says the offer of free membership has already brought a boost to the branch. The initiative is part of the Legion's celebration of its 100th anniversary. More news at 2 o'clock. Here is your forecast from Tina Simkin. Mainly cloudy skies with a chance of showers for PEI. Skies clearing in the west this afternoon, becoming a mix of sun and cloud for Nova Scotia. Winds to 40 kilometers an hour and highs in the mid to high 20s. Mainly cloudy skies tonight with a chance of showers for some parts.
1: Hi, welcome back to Bookends. I'm Matea Roach. Let's get back to my conversation with John Clater. What do your kids think of the book?
2: So I have 5 children. 3 are adults and 2 are twins, and they're in... They're going into grade 12, and I've been writing this book for 4 years. So I was, when I started it, my twins were like Joel's age, and it was really great because I could sort of like, you know, I had my memories, but I could also sort of like see the world through their eyes. And my daughter June was like one of my first readers, like, and sort of a cheerleader. But I remember the first draft of it, like when I gave it to her to read, she was so excited to like, she's like, has anyone read this yet? And I was like, no. She's like, so excited. And I went out and walked my dog while she was reading it. And I came home and she was crying, and she was crying because of a certain scene. And through the tears, she said, it's so funny. And I had this moment of like, oh no, what have I done? But she really loves it. And my older children have all been like early readers as well. And I don't know, like, they're big fans, and it feels really nice, you know? I think fiction gave us this opportunity to sort of like share a story that we could all be comfortable with. It wasn't as intense as my memoir.
1: Yeah.
2: So it's been really nice to share that with them. And the book's dedicated to all 5 of them. And it's kind of this Sackville, which, you know, becomes exposed as you're in the book, has been their place. Like, we've done a fair bit of moving, but my youngest kids have like spent their whole lives in Sackville. And it's sort of like, in some ways, a record of like our experience there and like our shared love, you know, for this place. And also, you know, it can be annoying.
1: Yeah. I mean, that's the small town experience. I am now thinking about, I want to go to Patterson's Family Restaurant so bad.
2: Oh yeah.
1: So bad. Good club sandwich at the Olac big stop as well.
2: Oh yes, absolutely. Oh,
1: yeah. Just beautiful. John, thank you so much for joining me. This has been such a fun feels like the wrong word because I've also gotten emotional, but this has been such a lovely conversation.
2: Oh, well, thank you. Thanks for taking the time to read and ask such great questions. And it's wonderful to meet you and talk with you. Thank you.

Good afternoon. Welcome to the Wednesday edition of Cape Breton's Main Street. I'm Wendy Bergfeldt. On today's edition of the program, a transformational gift of $1 million is bringing a new state-of-the-art diagnostic technology to the pathology and microbiology departments of the Cape Breton Regional Hospital. We're going to hear how your treatment will change because of this equipment. And we're going to hear a brand new song written about a car that you may have seen at a local car show. We'll talk about that today on Main Street.

0: Danielle Edwards is here with the top stories as well. Hello, Danielle.
1: Hi, Wendy. The man who was found guilty of a murder 16 years ago is looking to get his money back. William Sanderson has applied for the return of $5,000 cash and a laptop containing Bitcoin. The items were seized when police arrested Sanderson and his apartment in South End Halifax became a crime scene. His lawyer says the Crown failed to prove Sanderson earned the money illegally.

0: Insurance Group. Now, this money was used for new pathology and microbiology equipment. Hospitals run thousands of diagnostic tests every day. That's the blood work. But some results can take more than a week to process, and that means days before a patient is treated. This equipment cuts that time into a fraction of what it was. Here in studio, we have Stuart McLeod, who is the CEO of McLeod Lorway. Paula McNeil is the CEO of the Cape Breton Hospital Foundation. And Lori Reed is the Director of Pathology and Lab Medicine in the Eastern Zone. Good afternoon. Welcome to you all.
1: Thank you.
2: Happy to be here.
0: Lori, what is this equipment called and what does it do?
3: Well, they've actually purchased many pieces of equipment, but the two main pieces, one is the MALDI-TOF VITEC, and that piece of equipment identifies infection and bacteria and specific antibiotics that will aid in the treatment of these infections.
0: What would happen before you receive this equipment? How would you work through that?
3: So, before, the process was all manual, so we would have to actually get a plastic plate and start putting the samples on the plate and then watch for growth. So we would watch at 12 hours and 24 hours and it would sometimes take up to 7 days to identify an infection. In fact, if we couldn't identify the infection, we would have to pack that sample up and ship it to the QE2, which would also add an additional day.
0: So what happens if you have the infection and you're day seven trying to figure out what it is?
3: Well, if the infection is sepsis, every hour counts. So every hour that we can knock off this process increases the likelihood of survival and decreases long-term medical effects that can happen from this infection.
0: So Paula, they know that they have this challenge in the lab. When the new technology becomes available, how do you know, because it's hard to keep up with everything, how do you know that that would be something that would be of use in that part of the hospital?
2: So we keep in constant communication with the leadership at the hospital and with people like Lori in the different departments, and we always have a grocery list of items that are needed at the hospital, just so that we have it on hand, so that when we talk to donors like Stuart and Noni, then we can present different options to them where their money can be most useful.
0: So Stuart, how did you become interested in becoming a donor to the Hospital Foundation?
1: Well, I'm so impressed and inspired by what's happening in our medical community here, what the provincial government has done, what the Department of Health, the foundation has done, the fact that we have 30 students in medical school going into their second year and 30 more going into their first year. I mean, this is so inspiring, and so many people are doing so much for our medical community, and Nova Scotia, I believe, is the envy of the whole country as far as wait lists and so on. So we're just so happy to be part of it, to do our bit.
0: When you were engaging with the Hospital Foundation, did they tell you, here's our shopping list of things we want, pick one, or did they come to you with this idea?
1: Well, we had lunch with Paula, and she mentioned two or three options, but she was so strong on the lab option that there was no question in my mind that that's what we're going to do.
0: What about Noni? What did Noni think?
1: Oh, Noni's quite happy to say whatever I say. Isn't that nice?
0: Lori, what does this allow you to do going forward? How does it affect the standard and quality of care in the hospital system in Cape Breton right now?
3: It'll affect the entire system. It will allow us to decrease the stay in ICU beds. It'll help with flow, getting patients out of the inpatient beds and out of the emergency department. It will save on antibiotic usage because we'll get the right antibiotic at the right time. And we all know it's in the news with the overuse of antibiotics. People become resistant.

0: patient, so it will assist with that. The slide scanner, which is another item that they purchased, that will allow for real-time consultation with cancer specialists in Nova Scotia and throughout the country. We'll be able to put a slide on. They will be able to look at it instantly. It's going to change healthcare for Cape Breton.
1: And how instantaneous is this diagnostic piece of equipment? Like, is it like that, or is it a while?
0: For the slide scanner, they can be the slides as soon as they're ready, they can be loaded into the equipment and they can be read in real time. For the MALDI-TOF, it will decrease the wait time from a maximum of 7 days. We'll have a diagnosis either in minutes or at least under 24 hours. So it's massive. It's huge.
1: I'm also thinking that it will probably have an impact on the way that you assign personnel, because if you have all these people who are working on this very labor-intensive process now being freed up because this machine does it for them, what impact does that have sort of downstream?
0: It will change our workflow, but it will allow us to do more testing in a shorter amount of time. And it's also a great recruitment tool, because sometimes Cape Breton is very difficult to recruit to, and actually all of Eastern Zone, and people will want to come here knowing that we have this technology.
1: Paula, this is a piece of equipment that will serve probably every single individual in the hospital should they require it. But there is a new cancer center coming online. To what extent is the foundation responsible for populating that with the equipment that's needed?
2: So there's 42 healthcare foundations in the province, and so we are partners with Nova Scotia Health. So with a new cancer center, there is, of course, there's actually an increase in the incidence of cancer and the diagnosis of cancer. So as a partner with Nova Scotia Health, we're working together to be able to, as you say, populate what the cancer center, what equipment is in there. And after we just did a major campaign for $15 million, we were able to, I think last year we bought 22 pieces of equipment. So I feel like as a partner with Nova Scotia Health, we're definitely working together to make sure we have everything that Cape Bretoners need so we can have care closer to home, so people don't have to leave the island.
1: In the meantime, though, there is equipment that's sort of in the other, I keep thinking visually of it, in the other wing. Mm-hmm. And you obviously have relationships with people in the community. Mm-hmm. Tell me about how those conversations go. That, you know, yes, the cancer center's over here. Yes, it's the big new shiny thing, mm-hmm. but...
2: Absolutely, yeah. So absolutely. We just are finishing up a campaign for a new CT scanner. And I think the public really understand certain pieces of equipment like a CT scanner. So stay tuned for an announcement very soon on that. And so with the foundation, you know, we've been established for a while. We have ways to communicate with our donors, people like Stuart and Noni, so that we can, when we have those bigger pieces of equipment, go to them and say, this is really important to our hospital to make sure that the people of the island have the tools that they need.
1: Stuart, $1 million is a very, very generous gift. And obviously, there's a lot of thought that goes into it. What do donors need to understand about this process?
3: Well, being a donor is a special thing, because not everybody is able to. In our case, Cape Breton has been very good to us. My business had 5 offices in Cape Breton, or still has, and we have thousands of clients who are loyal and faithful, and because of them, we want to give back. And I think anybody that wants to be a donor, they should have some reason why they should want to give back, because if life has been good to them, they should be good to life.
1: How long has your family been in Cape Breton, Stuart, the McLeods?
3: Actually, my father is from Pictou County and came here as a young man and met my mother here. My mother was a Cape Bretoner. I lost my mother when I was 5, so I spent a lot of time with my grandparents back in Pictou County. So I have 2 homes, and I married a girl from Pictou County. So I have, when I'm in Cape Breton, I tell people I'm from Pictou, and when I'm in Pictou, I say I'm from Cape Breton.
1: When does this equipment arrive?
0: The two major pieces of equipment are on site. We started using the MultiTOF last week, and we are in the process of getting the slide scanner up and running.
1: Tell me, when you first turned on the switch and you tried the first thing, what was it like?
0: Oh my God, we were all crowded around. It was like getting a new toy at Christmas, like the latest Xbox. We're all watching it work and watching the speed of the patient samples and knowing that that's going to affect their care. Like even yesterday when we did a tour of the donors in the lab, they hit a button and instantly watched a result come through. It was absolutely incredible. You know what a difference it's going to make on somebody's recovery.
2: It was outstanding to see. So we were, I mean, this generous donation came through in January. So we were really quick in being able to get the news to the lab and to Lori and the team. And very quickly they were able to turn it around to start ordering the equipment. So then to be able to bring the McLeods in to see firsthand, to see the lab technicians actually using the tools, it just felt wonderful.
1: And that was Paula McNeil, who is the CEO of the Cape Breton Hospital Foundation, Stuart McLeod, donor and well-known community member, and Lori Reed, who is the Director of Pathology and Lab Medicine in Eastern Nova Scotia. It's 18 minutes after 4 o'clock and 20 degrees. This is Matt Anderson on CBC Radio.

0: Yippee-ki-yee-haw.
1: Those are the sounds of excitement around Mill Road Social Enterprises in Inverness as we prepare for Casino Night 2026, taking place Friday, August 28th at the Inverness County Center for the Arts. The doors open at 6:30.
0: Admission is $30. Dress for the occasion. That's the prize for the best Western outfit.
1: So remember, Mill Road Social Enterprises 2026 Casino Night Fundraiser.
0: Friday, August 28th.
1: 6:30 to 11?
0: At the Inverness County Center for the Arts.
1: Call 902-258-3316 for tickets.
2: Well, thank you for calling that in. New Glasgow Town Council wants to shut down the municipality's shelter. This comes after a number of complaints about the shelter that opened in 2018. It recently changed its name from Viola's Place to North Star after a request from Viola Desmond's family. The CBC's Ben Dornan spoke with this to the mayor of New Glasgow, Nancy Dix.
3: The message is not to the shelter as such. The message is to the province as the funders of the shelter. So we did the motion, and the motion was passed unanimously, by the way, to get things moving. I have to say, like, you know, we need to see things happen, and we need to see things happen quickly. We need to see things happen differently. There's no blame to be put on anybody in this. Things happen, and this is a situation that certainly is not unique to our area. We are seeing certain things that, are escalating over the last couple of years. And ultimately, what we would like to see is everybody coming together. The many departments within our province that touch on many of the concerns and issues that people are facing, work together on it and step outside the comfort zone maybe. You know, do we have to do things like we've always done them? You know, are emergency shelters working? We have to, you know, we have to think about that. Are they really working? I would suggest, as it is now, that an emergency shelter is not equipped to deal with the complex issues that are facing society today.
4: Yeah, and that's kind of what I was going to ask about next. I have the motion here. I'm wondering if you could speak about some of those, you know, that, as you just mentioned, some of those underlying, health and rehabilitation.
3: Certainly,
4: needs.
3: We're seeing open drug use, quite common. Needles, people with episodes, you know, people that are struggling daily to survive, I would say, almost. It's not just the safety of the residents living here. It's the well-being of all people that we're concerned with. I can guarantee you that we have a very compassionate council. And this is not a matter of recommending or suggesting that the current shelter be located to any other area. We're suggesting that we address the problems in a different way.
4: So would one solution, you know, possibly be, rather than a, you know, nonprofit or charity running a shelter, it would be, you know, a provincially run shelter? Is that one solution in terms of keeping it in New Glasgow? What would be that solution look like?
3: You know, I don't know if I'm qualified to speak to a solution as far as the service provider. Yes, it is a nonprofit, but technically it is funded to operate by the province. So, they're very intertwined, and I don't know, the province itself doesn't run a shelter. The province hires people, operators, to run the shelter. So that would be up to them, and that's a question that would be for a provincial department. What we're seeing here, and I can't say that this is happening everywhere in every shelter all across country, but we're seeing is homelessness is a secondary outcome of the severe mental health and addictions that seem to be prevalent in our community. And, you know, we're saying, you know, do we not address those concerns and those struggles first? How can people be adequately housed if those concerns aren't dealt with? I believe in our resolution, we're requesting, you know, look at it as a look at it as in the whole. Look at it, the opportunity of residential rehabilitation services that encompass many other programs to provide for the well-being of the people that are in need.
4: Do you think the province is doing enough, you know, whether it be in New Glasgow or in the province as a whole, to address these things?
3: Like I say, I don't believe that there aren't services and that there aren't people trying to do really good and the right things. I believe that is happening. Like I say, I don't think there's blame to be put on people. I think people are doing the best they can. I do think at this point in time, because we've been talking about this for a long time, 4 years at least, you know, if the problem is continuing to get worse, do we stop where we are and say, okay, can we think of that? Can we look at this differently? Can we do something differently? Can we be bold in our decision making because it was done or it has been done or people think that, you know, doing such and such is going to help. And the reality of it is it's not helping. Then we need to pivot and do something differently.
4: Does the city itself have the, you know, authority to compel the shelter to close,
3: or would that would be on the province? Okay. No, we absolutely don't.
4: Right.
3: We don't fund them. We don't own the building. The bylaws are in place that they're able to be where they are. But the request of the province is the only mechanism as a municipality that we have.
4: Right. So it would be up to the province or, you know, if the shelter itself decided.
3: It would be up to the province. The province funds the shelter. So yeah. I don't even think that the shelter could make that decision.
4: Right, right. Because it's funded by the province.
3: Right, right. Right.
4: That makes sense. So this the motion is quite clear that the request is an immediate closure of the shelter. What happens, you know, if it were to be followed by the province, that would mean it closes now. It closes today. What happens tomorrow to those who access?
3: No. I mean, part of it, I just, sorry. That is not the intention of the motion. Immediately begin the transition. Look at the opportunity for a transition plan. What does that look like? Well, that falls under the expertise of the province. The province looks after supportive housing, transitional housing, rehabilitation opportunities. Those are things that the province can act on. So we in no way would want the shelter closed without anything in place. That's not the intention.
2: That is New Glasgow Mayor Nancy Dix speaking with the CBC's Ben Dornan. The community of New Glasgow requested the province immediately close the shelter, formerly known as Viola's Place. The minister responsible for opportunities and social development, Susan Corkum-Greek, did not respond to the CBC's request for a comment. The organization itself, now called North Star, declined to do an interview about the municipality's request, but did issue a statement saying a single charity cannot solve a system-level fraction and should not be expected to. We have a role to play and are doing our part 24 hours a day, 365 days a year. This is CBC Radio 1 in Cape Breton, 92.1 FM. It's 4:30.
5: Good afternoon. It's 4:30. I'm Danielle Edwards. Here's what's making news in Nova Scotia. A Nova Scotia man who committed a murder 16 years ago this week is asking for the return of cash and Bitcoin that police seized when they arrested him. A lawyer for William Sandison made the case in Nova Scotia Supreme Court this morning. Blair Rhodes reports.
6: William Sandison murdered Taylor Sampson when the two men met in Sandison's Halifax apartment for what was supposed to be a drug deal. Instead of giving Sampson money for the 21 kilograms of cannabis he brought, Sandison killed him and kept both the drugs and the money. Now Sandison is asking for the return of a laptop computer containing Bitcoin and $5,000 cash. Police found more money in the apartment, but most of it was stained by Sampson's blood when he was shot. The $5,000 is the only unstained money there was. The Crown says all the money amounts to proceeds of crime, and Sandison should not be allowed to profit from it. Sandison's lawyer says the Crown has failed to prove that the money in Bitcoin didn't come from legitimate sources, since Sandison was juggling a couple of jobs at the time of the murder, in addition to his drug dealing. Justice John Bedirtha will give his decision on whether Sandison gets his money back in November. Blair Rhodes, CBC News, Halifax.
5: The man accused of a bomb threat in downtown Halifax is facing a new federal charge the Crown Prosecutor is describing as an alleged act of terrorism. It marks the first time we got a close-up look at the accused who appeared in person in the courtroom. CBC's Josh Hoffman has more.
7: Ali Asakare arrived in Halifax Provincial Court on Wednesday with a new, more serious charge laid against him. The 54-year-old from Iran has been in custody since he was arrested last week in relation to a bomb threat against the U.S. consulate in downtown Halifax. Asakare was initially charged with uttering threats and mischief, but now he faces a federal charge of making a threat against an internationally protected person. Under the criminal code, the U.S. consulate meets the definition of a protected person. Leanne Conrad is a federal Crown prosecutor.
8: And I will say this is a terrorism offense under the criminal code, and it's defined as a terrorist activity.
7: Wednesday marked the first time we got an up-close look at Asakare, who appeared in person in the courtroom. He was wearing a gray sweater and gray sweatpants. He's a short man with a gray beard and gray hair on the sides of his head. He held his hands in front of him while he stood in the courtroom and at times smiled, seeming to be in a relatively good mood despite having been kept in custody since he was arrested on August 10th. Both the provincial and federal charges have been adjourned, and Asakare will remain in custody until his case is back in court next week. Josh Hoffman, CBC News, Halifax.
5: Canada and the U.S. say they are close to an agreement on trade, which the U.S. says makes a new round of tariffs on Canadian goods unnecessary. Negotiators for the two sides concluded a lengthy series of talks in Washington today. Tom Perry has the latest.
9: We're very happy with where we ended up.
10: U.S. Trade Representative Jamieson Greer says Canada and the U.S. have reached a deal that will protect American jobs and strengthen the North American economy. Details remain unclear. But Dominic LeBlanc, minister responsible for Canada-U.S. trade, says the deal will protect Canada's dairy sector.
11: We needed to ensure that the supply management regime remained entirely intact. And I'm confident that that's the case.
10: U.S. President Donald Trump also weighing in.
12: So subject to the finalization of documents, we have a deal with Canada. And I think it's a very good deal for both parties.
10: Prime Minister Mark Carney has said little about what's in the deal, other than it will provide greater certainty about the future trading relationship between Canada and the U.S. Tom Perry, CBC News, Ottawa.
5: Meanwhile, Premier Tim Houston says he'll wait for direction from the Prime Minister before making any decisions on whether to put American booze back on NSLC store shelves. Removing the ban on American alcohol has been one of the key demands from U.S. negotiators as the two sides try to finalize a deal to avoid punishing tariffs. Last night, President Donald Trump agreed to extend negotiations another 3 days. Houston says Nova Scotians and Canadians should be proud of how they've come together and stood up against what he calls Trump's unlawful tariffs. In other news, a local businessman has donated $1 million to the Cape Breton Regional Hospital for new lab equipment. Stuart McLeod is the owner of McLeod Lorway Insurance.
13: Being a donor is a special thing because not everybody is able to. In our case, Cape Breton has been very good to us. My business had 5 offices in Cape Breton, or still has, and we have thousands of clients who are loyal and faithful, and because of them, we want to give back.
5: Some of the new equipment will help hospital staff more quickly identify infections and figure out what antibiotics they need to use to fight them. And finally, this is the first week on the job for Halifax's new fire chief. Chief Darren Rietse takes over the Halifax Regional Fire and Emergency Leadership after a career in Ontario. Most recently, she was the fire chief and director of Pearson Airport's Fire and Emergency Services in Toronto and Mississauga chief before that. Rietse says she was drawn to Halifax because as a major city, it has special teams for water, urban search and rescue, as well as hazmat cases.
14: And I feel like I'm at a state of maturity and experience as a leader to be able to walk in here confidently and be able to do the role effectively to ensure, you know, our firefighters are supported the way they need to be supported and our community is safe.
5: Rietse is also the first woman to hold the chief's role in Halifax since amalgamation in 1996. An acting chief has been in place since former Halifax chief Ken Stubing retired last fall after 8 years in the job. And that's the news to this hour.
2: Thank you, Danielle. The forecast calls for mainly cloudy skies and maybe some drizzle tonight in Cape Breton. Our low near 18. Tomorrow, a mixture of sun and cloud. The highs around 26, unless you're along the coastline. And then you're looking at 20. But the Humidex will be 34, so it makes up for it. Overnight, we're looking at partly cloudy skies, a low of 17. And Friday, a mixture of sun and cloud, high of 24. Saturday, mixture of sun and cloud, high of 23. And Sunday, a cloudy day with a high of 20 degrees. So a light rain falling, 20 degrees just now. The wind from the south-southeast gusting to 50. Wayfinding is an Edmonton trio, and they are working on a new album. The first single is out now, and we thought that you might like it because they say that the song should be played loud in your car with the windows rolled down. Now, I know it's raining, but you can still play it loud. Here is Wayfinding with Kathleen.

0: 20 minutes before 5 o'clock. The war in Ukraine has hit a rough patch. Russia is launching missiles into Ukrainian cities with new ferocity. Ukraine's President Volodymyr Zelensky continues to plead with the U.S. for missile interceptors, but to no avail. He is dealing with corruption scandals among his own officials, and now he has a brash, tech-savvy former defense minister who might want his job. Mikhailo Fedorov is calling for wartime elections that Zelensky says would be too hard and disruptive. For more, we have reached Jade McGlynn, who is the head of the Ukraine and Russia program and a senior research fellow at King's College London for statecraft and national security. She is in Estonia today. Good afternoon and welcome.
1: Thank you.
0: Who exactly is Mikhailo Fedorov and why does he matter?
1: So Mikhailo Fedorov was Ukraine's digital innovation minister until January this year when he became defense minister. He's always been a Zelensky loyalist, but then he was suddenly dropped despite being widely perceived as very successful in his role. But unfortunately, due to a falling out with the commander of the armed forces, General Alexander Sirsky, there were a lot of problems. Once he was sacked, street protests followed. They led to the sacking of Sirsky, but not to the reinstatement of Fedorov.
0: So behind his call for elections at Ukraine is, at this time, is he just stirring the pot? Does he have enough public support to say this? Where is this coming from?
1: Depends how charitable we want to be. If we wanted to be very charitable, we could say that, you know, many Ukrainians sympathize with the arguments he's making and he sees a call for election as the only way to force a real discussion of the issue and to solve the many issues hampering Ukraine's ability to defend itself and govern well. If we wanted to be less charitable, we could say there are some misjudged personal ambitions or even an effort at revenge by causing political troubles for the people who fired him.
0: Having said that, Zelensky is having challenges at this moment, missile strikes from Russia, and no interceptors to protect the skies. Tell us about that situation.
1: Sure. I just came back from eastern Ukraine about a week ago, and Ukrainians are very anxious ahead of what is going to be a very difficult winter. Russia's use of ballistic missiles against cities is increasing, and the inability to procure enough Patriot interceptor missiles leaves the cities very vulnerable. I would add, however, that many in Ukraine view this situation as exacerbated by the same mismanagement and corruption that people are protesting alongside Fedorov's dismissal. There are still not enough shelters, not enough has been done to prepare the energy infrastructure.
0: You've done a lot of research on the Russian-occupied territories in the east. What do we need to know about people's lives there?
1: First of all, thank you for asking, because it is an area that isn't often spoken about. But the main element I would emphasize is that all of the problems in free Ukraine really pale in comparison to the brutality of life in the occupied territories. Critical infrastructure does not work. People do not have access to water. People do not often have access reliably to electricity or even sometimes to heating. There's rampant corruption. Most of the working age population has left the occupied territories. Russia is trying very hard to militarize the people there, especially the children and the territory itself. And of course, it's horribly repressive.
0: So when you say they're trying to militarize the children, what does that mean?
1: It means both within the everyday schooling curriculum where children are taught, for example, you know, how to handle drones or even, you know, how to assemble an AK-47. But it's also through the extracurricular with activities, which are often not voluntary. So, for example, sending children to summer camps such as Voyin, which means warrior, or Vanguard, where they are trained by, you know, former Russian soldiers and learn. I mean, some children have shown... Some videos have emerged of children learning to shoot at images of Kyiv. And essentially, they're trained to become fighters against their own people.
0: That has, for people who know their history, that has some really ugly echoes. What is the end game here?
1: With the militarization of children?
0: Yeah.
1: It's... Well, unfortunately, over the centuries, we've often seen Ukrainians used, by Russians, by the Russian Empire or by the Soviet Union. even sometimes against their own people. And I think it's particularly, say, for me in Europe, it's worrying because they are preparing not just children in the occupied territories, but also children inside Russia to become soldiers. And we have to ask ourselves, what does that say to us about how realistic it is that this war is going to be able to be negotiated to some form of even semi-peaceful end? And against whom are they planning to deploy these soldiers?
0: What are you watching for in the next number of weeks?
1: Well, on the issue of militarization and mobilization, of course, whether or not there are signs that Russia is going to launch, you know, a second more formal round of mobilization, but also inside Ukraine, whether or not the new commander-in-chief, General Dropati, will be able to make some of the reforms that are needed in relation to Ukraine's mobilization, and whether Ukraine can keep up the strikes on petrol stations and logistics hubs inside Russia.
0: Well, I thank you for being with us.
1: Thank you.
0: That is Jade McGlynn, who is the head of the Ukraine and Russia program and a senior research fellow at King's College in London's Center for Statecraft and National Security. She was in Estonia today. This is CBC Radio 1.
2: The Barn Music and Theatre Society will hold a fiddle concert and short square dance tonight featuring fiddlers Helen McDonald and Kyle Gillis, with Don McDonald Gillis on piano. Concert time, 8 p.m. at the Barn, on the grounds of the Norma Way Inn, 691 Egypt Road, Margaret Valley. 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
0: And it's 14 minutes before 5 o'clock. Inflation may be easing and interest rates have steadied, but many Canadians still feel stretched. And the big reason has to do with housing costs. Now, this situation can be especially tricky when those costs leave very little room for anything else. Gabrielle McLeod is joined by personal finance columnist Rudina Ahmed-Hack, who is with us this week while Bruce Celery is away.
3: Good afternoon, Rubina.
4: Good afternoon.
3: So tell us more. For people who are homeowners or have a mortgage, what does this situation look like?
4: So for a lot of individuals, they are in a situation where more of their money is going towards paying mortgage, property taxes, insurance, repairs, and that's leaving less and less money for things that are really important to build your long-term financial health, which is savings, having an emergency fund, or just being able to go out for dinner or have a small vacation with your family. And so you have this really valuable asset, which is your home, and you've been told that that is the best way to spend your money, but you don't have enough cash flow to feel financially secure. And this is especially true for younger families who have really stretched to get into a home and now are feeling that they really are putting way too much of their gross income into that home, and not a lot is left for other things. This is true for seniors as well. Some of them who have been actually living in their home for many years, and of course that house is worth a lot more, but as they've seen the rising cost of living, those fixed expenses have continued to go up. And so their home, even if it's close to being paid off or paid off, feels more expensive because maybe their income has gone down as they retire, but those fixed expenses have gone up. And so it might be a situation for the seniors, at least, where they might be living in a home that is too big for them. They need to downsize because the expenses now don't make any sense anymore compared to the income they're bringing in.
3: Why are more people in Canada facing this situation right now?
4: So one of the big drivers is mortgage renewals that are happening right now. They started late 2025 and they're expected to continue into 2027. It's a record number of renewals. If you'll think back to 2021, when the housing market was hot, interest rates were at rock bottom, more people at that time bought a home. It was record number of sales, and all those sales, those mortgages, especially the five-year fixed mortgages, are now coming up for renewal. And many people are saying that they are now inching towards 50% of their income going towards their housing costs. So all those things that we talked about. And so they locked in at these ultra low rates, were able to afford it. But then when they renewed in these higher rates, they're facing much higher payments. This is especially true for young homeowners and newcomers who are in the top end of their mortgage. So maybe they've only owned their home for 5 years and now they're renewing in this much higher interest rate environment. But even for older homeowners, they may have taken money out of their line of credit. They may have done a renovation. So they may have extra loan that they've taken on because of those low interest rates. They're now renewing and they're feeling the pinch because all of a sudden those payments have gone up and it feels like it's taking too much of the household income.
3: From a personal finance perspective, how can someone determine if their housing is costing them way too much?
4: So there is a percentage that experts look at, and they say that you shouldn't be spending more than 30 to 35% of your gross income, so this is money before tax, on your housing. So say you make $100,000 a year, no more than $30,000 to $35,000 a year should go towards your housing costs. Other signs that show that maybe you're living in a house that's too expensive is you have the inability to build an emergency fund, you're relying on your credit card to pay for everyday expenses like groceries or house repairs, and you just feel anxious every time a bill arrives as to how you're going to pay for it. And so that really can create a situation where you realize, I've got to break this cycle. I mean, these are signals that show that the life you're living may be unsustainable, especially if that mortgage renewal pushes you into a situation where all of a sudden there's no money left for extras and you have to start thinking about how you're going to manage your cash flow going forward.
3: When does the situation become financially unhealthy?
4: So when it really becomes unhealthy when your home is limiting your life. So if you find yourself skipping vacations, delaying a car repair, or just cutting back on essentials like groceries, like saying, okay, well, we're not going to buy this item that my family likes. We're going to buy this one because it's cheaper. That's a sign. If you're avoiding, you know, non-government covered medical or dental care, for example, that you normally would pay for, say that be massage therapy or something that you are used to getting, and now you're saying, I'm not going to do that anymore, that may also be a sign that it's cutting into the life that you set up for yourself and the life that you could afford before. And that's not sustainable, because what happens is we start to resent our home. We start to resent the payments that are going into it. Your home should bring you joy. It shouldn't bring you dread. It should be something that makes you happy. And for going back to seniors who may actually be, you know, sitting on quite a lot of equity in their home, if their costs continue to rise, they also may be facing those higher costs of just living in that home that's just they have outgrown, and it's a sign again that they should be downsizing.
3: What steps can people take if they realize that their housing costs are just too heavy?
4: So you want to review your budget and see where your money is actually going, especially that non-essential stuff. So where are you spending your money on things where you could change or cut back? The other things that you want to look at, and these are bigger moves, is when you do renew your mortgage, could you extend your mortgage amortization to lower your monthly payment? Now, you will pay more interest over time, but it will create cash flow for you to pay for other things. Could you rent out a room or an extra basement apartment in your house for the time being to help with those mortgage costs? If you have high interest debt, have you considered refinancing it so that it brings the overall payments down? I mean, selling the home is the biggest move that you could make. But if that is what's going to take away that financial strain, that is something to consider. Should we downsize? Should we move to an area that's a little less expensive? The problem with many is that even if they're sitting on a lot of equity in their home, if their cash flow situation is not good, you're going to feel stressed even over a hydro bill or a car repair, because you don't know where the money is going to come from. So yes, it's great that you feel good about the equity in your home, but stressed because you don't have the cash to pay for those unexpected bills or even expected bills that come through.
3: These sort of principles can apply to people who rent or own. What is a healthy ratio of housing costs to income?
4: So I really like that 30 to 35% number. That's what banks will look at when they're thinking about how much mortgage they're willing to give you, because they don't want it to represent more than that. So if you're well within that, then you can say that you're in a healthy range. If you're getting closer to 40, 45%, in some cases, like I said, 50%, you want to start thinking about what it is that you are doing that is costing you so much for this home, whether it be you just renewed at that higher rate, your home is costing you more because cost of living has gone up. And is there a plan to bring that ratio down, to bring it back down to 30, 35%? If there isn't, you want to start thinking about a different way of looking at your house. So maybe this home is no longer suiting you. It's not suiting your finances. Maybe it no longer is financially available to you. So selling it and moving somewhere smaller is going to keep you feeling more financially well. You know, so many Canadians are renewing in this higher rate environment and they find themselves in a situation. If you have a plan to bring that ratio down realistically, I don't think you have to do anything dramatic like sell your home. But if you don't see a way out, that may be the best solution for you to feel like you're on the right financial track.
3: Well, thank you so much, Rubina, for joining us today.
4: Yeah, thanks for having me.
0: And that is Rubina Ahmed-Hack, who is a personal finance columnist and frequent contributor to CBC Radio. She spoke with the CBC's Gabrielle McLeod. Coming up in the next half hour of the program, R.G. Schaller is in studio with a story for all you vintage car enthusiasts. We'll talk about that in the next half hour. To take you up to news time, here's Lenny Gallant.

0: 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And our regional news is coming up in a moment. And in the next half hour, R.G. Schaller is in studio with a new song and a guest and a great story about a car that will steal your heart by the time it's over.
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6: From CBC News, the world this hour, I'm Sarah McMillan. A source tells CBC News that the U.S. tariff on steel and aluminum is going down to 25% from 50%, and that there are still discussions happening around derivatives and exemptions. Prime Minister Mark Carney will brief the country's premiers later this hour on where things stand in trade negotiations with the United States. His Minister for Canada-U.S. Trade, Dominic LeBlanc, is back in Canada after meeting again with his counterpart, Jameson Greer, earlier today. For his part, Greer sounded optimistic following the meeting.
7: We feel confident that we've reached an agreement that will not only continue to protect American workers, American jobs, American supply chains, but really strengthen the North American economy.
6: President Donald Trump gave a three-day reprieve last night on imposing 50% tariffs on $28 billion worth of Canadian goods, even saying today a deal has been reached. One of the things President Trump appears to be pushing for is the revival of the Keystone XL oil pipeline. The plan was to take oil from Alberta south to Nebraska. But in 2021, then-President Joe Biden killed it by revoking a key permit. As Kyle Bax tells us, Trump wants to see it built.
8: A proposed project nearly 20 years old, now taking center stage in trade talks between Canada and the U.S. U.S. President Donald Trump looking to address one of his long-standing complaints, getting the Keystone XL pipeline built. In a social media post, he says the great Keystone XL pipeline, long ago killed by sleepy Joe Biden, may be awoken from the grave. Trump has always supported the project during this term and his first term in the White House. As of now, plans to build the pipeline are moving ahead. Back in March, Calgary-based South Bow announced it was reviving parts of the Keystone XL project in partnership with a U.S. pipeline firm. But hurdles still exist, says Carlo Dade, an international trade expert at the University of Calgary.
9: The political environment, the legal environment in the U.S., and will it be done by the end of his term?
8: It's a scaled-back version, but if built, would increase Canada's oil exports to the U.S. by about 12%. Kyle Bax, CBC News, Calgary.
6: The man accused of making a bomb threat against the U.S. consulate in Halifax is now facing a new charge. 54-year-old Ali Asakire has been charged with making a threat against an internationally protected person. Last week, Halifax police charged him with uttering threats and public mischief. The RCMP says a propane tank and containers of flammable liquid were found inside a vehicle parked near the consulate earlier this month. Parts of downtown Halifax were shut down for several hours as police investigated. A trip to Texas for Ontario Premier Doug Ford and his staff cost more than $93,000. CBC received that total through a Freedom of Information request. The government claims the expense was more than returned thanks to investments it helped bring in. But opposition leaders call it all a waste of money. Lorenda Redekop has more.
10: It was a trip to three Texas cities in spring. The premier mainly visited companies and met with business leaders. The cost? Just over $93,000, including a planning mission ahead of time.
11: Sounds like the most expensive trip to Texas I've ever heard of.
10: NDP leader Marit Stiles isn't convinced it was worth the money.
11: What I see again is a premier who seems to want to use the taxpayer dollars to subsidize a certain kind of lifestyle, and we've seen that from his ministers and MPPs as well.
10: Back in April, while still in Texas, Ford said the trip was good for Ontario.
12: It's going to be close to $1 billion of investment from all companies.
10: But he did not meet with the state governor, a Trump ally, as expected. This is the first of several trips he made to the U.S. this year. The FOI document also includes a decision note showing how the premier's office kept costs down, such as hosting a reception instead of a dinner. Lorenda Redekop, CBC News, Toronto.
6: In Brazil, at least 23 people are dead after a minibus and a truck collided head-on. Officials say five other people were injured. The minibus was said to be carrying healthcare workers, patients, and their family members. And that is The World This Hour. For CBC News, I'm Sarah McMillan.
0: Minutes after 5 o'clock, and this is Main Street here on CBC Radio 1. The forecast calls for mainly cloudy skies and a low of 18. Tomorrow, a mixture of sun and cloud with a high of 26, 20 along the coastline. The Humidex will be 34 tomorrow. Friday, mixture of sun and cloud, high of 24. And Saturday, a mixture of sun and cloud with a high of 23. 20 degrees right now. That rain is still falling and the wind is from the south-southeast at 50. 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Hello, Danielle.
13: Hi, Wendy. A Nova Scotia man who committed a murder 16 years ago is looking to get his money back. William Sanderson has applied for the return of $5,000 cash and a laptop containing Bitcoin. They were seized when police arrested Sanderson. Sanderson's lawyer says the Crown has failed to prove the money was tainted by criminality. And the man who allegedly threatened to bomb the U.S. consulate in Halifax earlier this month has been charged with a much more serious offense. Ali Asakare was initially charged with uttering threats and mischief after he was arrested last week in relation to a suspicious vehicle found near the consulate. Today, a federal charge of threatening an internationally protected person was laid against him. We'll have that and other news later on.
0: Thank you, Danielle. Now, we have a story that will appeal to all kinds of listeners, especially if you're somebody who loves classic cars. This last summer, there's been a lot of conversation about classic cars, and who doesn't stop to take a look at a vehicle that might have belonged to your dad, or maybe your grandpa had one like that? Well, this one goes back in Kevin Burke's personal history, and R.G. Schaller has written a song all about it called Kevin Burke's Chevelle. We're going to debut the song for you this afternoon, and we're going to tell you about the car, and I have both R.G. Schaller in studio, singer-songwriter. Hello and welcome.
14: Hey, Wendy. Good to be here.
0: And
14: hi, Wendy.
0: Kevin Burke, car owner. Hello. Welcome to you both.
14: Thank you. Nice to see you.
0: Okay, let's start. I'm going to start with you, RG, about songs that you write about actual things. Like, this is like a documentary song. Tell me about how this fits into what you've written over the years.

0: it's easy for me to get into that because I find it interesting. And other songs are about love and loss, but they don't really make people happy. But Car Stuff seems to be a crowd pleaser sometimes, you know, depending on the crowd. Yeah, so that's kind of why.
1: And how did you come upon this story?
0: Well, I don't want to, I know we have X amount of time, but when I was a lot younger, there used to be a place called Thorns up near Prince Street on the corner of Prince and George. I think it was a plumbing wholesale supply place. And me and all my buddies with our junky Mustangs and Camaros used to go there and drink Dunkin' Donuts coffee way too late, all the time. And there'd be like these rumored, whispered drag races going on in Prince Mine and maybe Foreshoe, but I think they were just rumors. I don't think there's any proof of any of that stuff happening because it wasn't legal, but there was rumors. There was also a rumor of this amazing Chevelle that would race sometimes in Maitland and different places, PEI, I think, and it was Kevin Burke's Chevelle, but it was a rumor. No one ever seen it, and we never had the money to go to PEI and things like that. We're all young, and one night, and I'm going back to the early 90s here, this car came, it was like thunder. It came downtown. I think it had open headers, back tires 3 feet wide, and just was really, really impressive. Couldn't get that out of my mind. That was a long time ago. It was just the king of all cars came downtown. It was cool. So then I learned it was Kevin Burke, like years later. Met him 20 years later at a quick little 5-minute meeting, and then I was home one night just messing with my guitar, and I had this cool rhythm. And I put this little story together, and I found out how to get a hold of him through different friends, because it's Cape Breton, we can find anybody's number if we want to. And I texted him, and I said, can I send you something? And he was like, who's this? And I was like, Richard Taylor. So I sent it to him. He said, yeah, pretty good song. He said, but the year's wrong, and the gears are different, and the style converter's a little bit different. I said, I'll fix it. I'll fix all that. So I did, and consulted with him to get this song kind of the way that it's supposed to be. Took it to the band. The band loved it. We put it together, recorded it, and that's a long answer to your question. I'm sorry, but it's exciting.
1: So. Well, it is because we have the Kevin Burke in studio. And Kevin, this song tells a story of a particular episode with this car, but the narrative of this car goes back even further. What is it's a Chevelle, so that Chevy made that?
2: Yes.
1: What year was it, and how did it come into your possession?
2: So it's a 1968 Chevelle. I was probably 3 weeks shy of turning 15, cutting grass for $3 a pop and shoveling driveways, wanted to get a car. I'm in Park Junior High. I see all the Chevelles in Sydney Academy parking lots. I said, I got to get my hands on one of them someday. So eventually, my brother-in-law found this Chevelle, Victoria Road. And at that time, I was probably maybe $180, $190 my name, trying to save up $200 to buy the Chevelle, went down there. Anyway, purchased the car, eventually got it home, and my father and I and my brother and some friends spent the whole winter on it, restoring it, getting it for the road, ready for the road for the following August when I turned 16. So, yeah, it was my dad taught me the golden rule. When you work hard for something, you take care of it. So there was lots of responsibilities, you know, get in the grads, turn that furnace on, get the radio on, and my dad would have supper with my mom. If I didn't show the effort to go into grads first, you know, to go work in the car, he wouldn't help me. So, yeah.
1: When you first turned the key for that Chevelle, yeah. Did it go? I mean, what, because I'm trying to think, of, you know, this is what, 1979 when you got the car?
2: 1979, yeah.
1: But it's a 1968. It's 1968.
2: Yeah.
1: So sometimes 1968 cars don't start right away.
2: Yeah, actually, we had to give it a boost, and actually, we had to hook up 24 volts to get the one over fast enough, and it did eventually start, but throughout those winter months, we bought another car and took the engine out of it and put it into the Chevelle to get it mobile again and did the brakes, exhausts, all those things that old cars needed back then.
1: So what did the Chevelle have? Once it was done, when you turned the key when you were 16, what was in it? What kind of engine did it have? What did it have going?
2: Actually, it was just a little small block back then, a little 283. But I had an interest in muscle cars and things. I know they came with bigger engines, so eventually I bought an engine from GM, from Beazer Pontiac, and bought a crate motor from Joe McMullen at Beazer Pontiac, and the rest is history.
1: Now, yeah. RG says that these races were just a rumor, but if anybody would know if they were actually true, it would be you. So were the races that this Chevy Chevelle was in
2: I didn't take part of Pony Coney of that way, but I went to

0: PEI or Sabed Bridge, and I went to Mayland Turo. Yep.
1: I think his card would be like bringing like a bomb to a slingshot fight. Like, like his card was way too much for that. Yeah.
2: Yeah. So those races now, what, I mean, I don't know anything about this era of time, but I would imagine people would have been coming from far and wide.
0: Yeah, yeah. And Maitland Dragway, International Dragway in Truro, there was cars from Moncton, New Brunswick, PEI, Newfoundland. They would travel all across Atlantic provinces to go to these races.
2: Yeah.
0: Yeah, it was a big event.
2: So when you met up, Reggie, eventually with Kevin, and you were able to figure out all the details about this car, where was the car? Like, where? Whatever became of this this Chevelle?
1: Well, it just so happens that my parents' place is not too far from the house he lives in now, not the house he grew up in. But once in a while, I'd be in the outside in the yard, and I'd hear this like helicopter start, and I was like, "What the heck is that?" Then a while later, somehow I find out that that's where that car was. So that's kind of cool, really.
0: Yeah, it is.
1: You know,
0: yeah.
1: That you're like, I don't know, like an eighth kilometer away, really,
0: not even
1: to the woods.
0: Yeah.
1: So that was something that I don't even really think about, but that was pretty neat. But me and like the car culture is like deep, like it's like ghost story stuff, like it's cool, right? And there was always the comparison of no matter who had whatever car, me and my buddies were like, well, it can't be Kevin Burke Chevelle. Like, it was just he doesn't even know this. He has no idea. He's hearing this for the first time. And like I said, I didn't really know him until I wrote the song. And I just know he's a great guy, and everyone likes him off the track and whatnot. We have a great track out here off Grand Lake Road. I think Kevin's kind of involved in that pretty.
0: I'm a volunteer, yeah. Yes.
1: It's good. So now it's all legal and safe.
2: Yes.
1: Right? Instead of... Yeah.
0: Our logos take it off the street and put it on the track, so no injuries and things like that.
2: And regulated.
0: That's
2: regulated.
0: Right. That's right.
2: Let me know about the... Now, there is some detail in this song that sort of is a document to the car and to what it can do. Is this a real story?
1: I don't want to ruin the magic, but there's a lot of facts in the song that I consulted with Kevin with that are true, but... There's a couple of liberties I took just because I'm me, and I had to because that's fun. I don't think there was a mainland man with a win on his mind, you know, beating machines from Forshew to Prince Mine. Like, I don't know about that. Like, but you know, it's fun to think about, and it's almost like Big Iron by Marty Robbins. It's almost like this cocky gunfighter comes from somewhere else to take down the local guy, right? Local guy's just doing his thing, and this guy blows in the town. That's kind of what it is. It's kind of like it's a Western, you know, horsepower song about car racing.
2: Kevin, did that ever happen? Did some guy come blowing into town thinking he could take you on?
0: Well,
1: probably got stories.
0: There's a few stories. Yeah.
2: Yeah. He's smiling.
0: It's like you said, people run their mouth and things like that. But back then it was all fun. But some people took it seriously. Yeah.
1: Like this car pulls the front tires off the ground. Like it's the back tires are just made for winning. You know, it's a weapon.
2: I want, so when you heard the song, the correct version of the song, what did you think?
0: Oh, I thought it was great. It was amazing. He put all the lyrics, you know, all the choice words we, you know, picked, like to say all the things the car has, he put it all together. It's amazing. Yeah, he's super talented.
1: Took like 2 or 3 years, didn't it?
0: Yeah.
1: Took a while.
0: Yeah.
1: I sent him little updates here once in a while. I mean, it's tough, you know, like we have a music industry, but it isn't like we have 2 million people in our province, and it isn't like we're, you know, I wish it was like that, but in another way I don't. But money's the thing, and, you know, we use, like, the Peacemakers and I use, like, local engineers, and we keep it all local, and we don't use any AI stuff, so we pay for our mastering and our mixing and all that. And, you know, money's the thing, so, and there's lots of songs to record, so, but when the boys heard this, they were in.
2: Yeah. Officially, it will be released... When?
1: For Friday.
2: But everybody gets a sneak peek right now.
1: Well, you're Wendy, so, you know.
2: And a car lover.
1: Yeah.
2: So we're going to play this for you right now. This is a brand new track, first time heard anywhere, R.G. Schaller's Kevin Burke's Chevelle with Kevin Burke in studio. Let's listen.

0: Kevin Burke Chevelle, Kevin Burke in studio, RG Schaller. Thank you both for coming in. RG, I'm going to ask you, this is a great song that I'm sure has sparked all kinds of conversation now, but it's also a part of a release strategy that you're using over the next few months. Tell us about that.
1: So being independent means that we don't really have a lot of guidance. That's okay. We're enjoying ourselves and things are okay. And we're doing it kind of our way, which is when we can. But trying to release a single every 2 months at least. And in June 23rd, we released Heaven is a Barroom. That did really good and still is doing well. And we might be releasing songs too fast. That's the new strategy. But we're just going to do it because we're doing it for us and our friends and our family. And that's all you can really do is make yourself happy and the people that you care about and see what happens.
0: And Kevin, where can we see your Chevelle?
2: You can see it probably later in the fall. I usually do a bit of driving around with it, cruising around town. It's a little cooler then, so the ends and the zenith gets hot. So, I'll be shooting the drag, and maybe you might see it at Tim Hortons or A&W drive-thru. You never know.
0: Do you park it in the winter, though? Does it go inside and live inside?
2: Yeah. I've got a garage I store it in throughout the winter months, yeah.
0: For sure, yeah.
2: Yep.
0: What do you think of the song?
2: Pardon me?
0: What do you think of the song?
2: I think the song's great. Yeah, it is. He nailed it, I think, yeah. Yeah.
0: Well, it's great. It's wonderful to have you both in studio. Thank you so much.
2: Thank you, Wendy.
1: Thank you, Wendy. Always nice.
0: This is CBC Radio 1 at Cape Breton. Here's what's happening tomorrow on Information Morning.
3: Good afternoon, Main Street. Brittany Wenzel here. Coming up Thursday on Information Morning. We will have a report on a meeting happening in New Waterford tonight. The meeting is meant to address drug use and crime in the area, and so many people plan to attend, a larger venue had to be found. Also, a researcher on the Eastern Shore is asking residents to contribute climate data that could be instrumental in future conservation decisions. And the CBC is rebroadcasting the Tragically Hip's emotional final concert with lead singer Gord Downey. To honor the occasion, we will give away an amazing Tragically Hip prize pack. All that plus your news, weather, and more, that's tomorrow on Information Morning. And now back to Main Street and your host, Wendy Burkfeld.
0: Well, it's day three of this year's Cape Breton Comedy Festival, and tonight the festival wraps up with CBC Radio's Laugh Out Loud. That show will be at the Inverarian in Bedeque, starts at 8 o'clock. Six comedians will be taping their sets for the show, and one of the funny folks you can see tonight is the host of CBC Radio's Because News, Gavin Crawford.
4: And I've always had a kind of a weird love-hate relationship with CBC Radio. I love it. We all love it, right? CBC Radio, woo-woo! It's bringing you this. It's a national institution, but at the same time, we make fun of it a lot because CBC Radio, let's face it, can be, how do I put this politely, a little dry sometimes, you know? I mean, you wouldn't think Canadians were the most exciting bunch if you judged them by the people who call into CBC Radio. You know, it's not that they're uninteresting, it's that they're aggressively uninteresting. You know, and I don't blame the people for calling in. No, that's on the hosts. We bear that responsibility. I mean, we encourage it sometimes. I heard on CBC Radio not too long ago a host say, like, today on the program we're talking about lineups. Call us with your interesting lineup stories. There's no such thing. You don't ever get that on American talk radio. 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American Talk Radio, they're just like, today on the program, we're asking a question. At what stage is a fetus legally allowed to own a handgun? We are taking your calls. People call in,
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4: 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Not CBC Radio, nope. Doesn't do that at all. CBC Radio calls are more like, here's an actual call that I heard a while ago on CBC Radio. Someone called in. It basically sounded like this.
6: Hello, this is Ken from Creek River. Thanks for taking my call. I couldn't help but call in when I heard that you were looking for interesting stories about packaging. I had a really funny thing happen to me not too long ago, you know. Well, what happened was we had a bit of a storm, and the power went out. And so I had to put new batteries in the flashlight. And I went to, tried to get the batteries open, and they just were, just couldn't get them open, you know. They're just, like, so tough. Right? And, I fiddled with them for quite a while. And, that's not the funny part of the story. I went to the kitchen to get a knife, you know, because, we live in a ranch-style bungalow, so it wasn't too far to go. And, so I got a knife and I started trying to jimmy these darn batteries open, right? And of course, here's where it gets a bit comical now. So of course, I'm trying to get the batteries open and my hand slips and up comes the knife. And I gashed a big cut in my forehead, you know? So a quick trip to the emergency and 15 stitches later, thank God for Canadian healthcare, eh? Never did get the darn batteries open, but the funny thing is now I've got a sort of a lightning-shaped scar on my forehead, the wife likes to tease me. She calls me Harry Potter after the boy wizard from the book of the same name. Thanks for taking my call.
0: And that's the host of CBC Radio's Because News, Gavin Crawford. That I had to listen to that twice to understand why it was funny, because I thought it was a real call the first time. Anyway, I think it's really sweet, and we love it when listeners call in. I want to make that absolutely clear. We love to hear your stories. Actually, I really want to hear your car stories now. Kevin and RG just left. And if you have a great car story, I would love to hear it. 1-800-309-5556. And you were just hearing the host of CBC's Because News, Gavin Crawford, one of the comedians taking part in tonight's taping of CBC Radio's Laugh Out Loud show in Bedeque. It's at the Inverary Inn at 8 o'clock, and there are still tickets available. This is going to take you up to news time.

0: Those are the Barry McNeils. The track is called Mademoiselle Gallant. This is Main Street, and it's 5:30.
1: Good afternoon. It's 5:30. I'm Danielle Edwards. Here's what's making news in Nova Scotia. A Nova Scotia man who committed a murder 11 years ago this week is waging another legal battle to get his money back. William Sanderson has applied for the return of $5,000 cash and a laptop computer containing a wallet of Bitcoin. They were seized when he was arrested. The Crown says the money amounts to proceeds of crime and should be forfeited. But during an appearance in Nova Scotia Supreme Court today, Sanderson's lawyer, Alan McDonald, said the Crown had failed to prove the money was, quote, tainted by criminality. The man who allegedly threatened to bomb the U.S. consulate in Halifax has been charged with a much more serious offense. Ali Azakara was arrested last week in relation to a suspicious vehicle found near the consulate. He was initially charged with uttering threats and mischief, but today a federal charge of threatening an internationally protected person was laid against him. Federal Crown Prosecutor Leanne Conrad says the latest charge changes how the accused can make bail.
2: The other distinction is that those for bail, the Crown has the burden to establish why the person should be held for custody. But on this information with the federal file, it's a reverse onus situation. So the accused must demonstrate why they should be released from custody. So I think it changes the landscape.
1: Azakare remains in custody until his case is back in provincial court next week. Mark Carney is congratulating the Canada-U.S. Trade Minister and his American counterpart on their negotiations so far. It follows U.S. President Donald Trump's announcement that he's holding off for 3 days on imposing threatened 50% tariffs on $28 billion worth of Canadian goods. Following a meeting this morning, Dominic LeBlanc says the issue of supply management is critical to trade discussions.
3: The Prime Minister was very clear. We needed to protect supply management. We needed to ensure that the supply management regime remained entirely intact. And I'm confident that that's the case.
1: At the same time, U.S. President Donald Trump asserted there is a new trade deal.
4: So subject to the finalization of documents, we have a deal with Canada. And I think it's a very good deal for both parties.
1: There is no guarantee Canada can dodge tariffs long term. Trump did not say whether any deal, if finalized, would lead to the levy's permanent cancellation. Back in Nova Scotia, Cape Breton Regional Hospital has received a $1 million donation for new lab equipment. The money comes from Stuart McLeod, the owner of McLeod Loroway Insurance. One machine is used to identify infections and tell what antibiotics are used to fight them. Lori Reed is the director of pathology and lab medicine at the hospital. She says before receiving the equipment, staff would need to collect samples and watch for growths. The process could take up to 7 days just to identify an infection. But the new equipment greatly reduces that time, identifying some infections in minutes and others in less than a day.
5: We're all watching it work and watching the speed of the patient samples and knowing that that's going to affect their care. Like even yesterday when we did a tour of the donors in the lab, they hit a button and instantly watched a result come through. It was absolutely incredible.
1: Reed says the new machine will improve the whole healthcare system by moving patients out of the emergency department faster. And finally, a small used bookstore in Lunenburg is getting some attention for one unique reason. It opens in the evening and only closes when customers stop coming, even if that means keeping the lights on early into the morning. CBC's Cassidy Chisholm brings us this story.
6: What time are you guys open till?
7: At least 11.
6: 11?
7: Or later.
8: While other shops in Lunenburg are closing for the day, Elizabeth's Books is just getting started.
7: I get frequent compliments on the hours because there's nothing else open. They see the lights on here and they come in and they've got time to look around and chat, which is not something that happens really in the daytime.
8: That's shop owner Chris Webb. He's lived a busy life, but now at 83, he's content meeting people from around the world from the comfort of his store. One of those people was filmmaker Justin Zoris.
9: You'll never find a bookstore anywhere in the world like this. Chris is such a special individual, and he has so many stories, and you could sit and listen to stories for hours. He also listens to you.
8: That connection is what inspired him to make a short film about Webb. The Bookstore That Never Sleeps premiered at the Dock Edge Festival in New Zealand earlier this summer and will make its Canadian premiere at the Regina International Film Festival this week. Webb says he doesn't expect people to crowd his store after seeing the film, but for those who do come to visit,
7: I'm hoping that they will feel that they would be welcome to come in here, and then I would talk to them.
8: Cassidy Chisholm, CBC News, Halifax.
1: And that's the news to this hour.
0: Thank you, Danielle. The forecast calls for mainly cloudy skies tonight, maybe some drizzle and a low of 18. Tomorrow, with a mixture of sun and cloud, the high will be 26, the humidex around 34. Along the coastlines, the temperature will be 20 degrees, which puts the humidex around 27. Friday, a mixture of sun and cloud, a high of 24. And Saturday, a mixture of sun and cloud with a high of 23. 20 degrees right now, still a light rain falling in the wind from the south-southeast at 50. This is our daily business report.
10: Good afternoon. Let's recap everything going on right now with the Canada-US tariff deal. We know from reporting gathered today that the Canadian government was able to get some sectoral tariffs reduced in the deal they're working towards. Remember, among other things, the US has tariffs on Canadian steel, aluminum, and copper, along with a 25% tariff on most vehicles. The deadline was extended by 3 days last night, which means it should expire at midnight EST on Friday. So we should get a deal and all of its details around then. I spoke to Fenn Hampson about this morning. Hampson teaches international affairs at Carleton and is co-chair of the expert group on Canada-US relations. First of all, he said he thinks this 3-day pause really is just for ironing out the details. It's not another chess move, but also that this deal signifies a real sea change. We are not going back to the pre-tariff status quo.
11: We're effectively seeing, not to mince words, the end of CUSMA, which was a free trade agreement, at least in part. We are now moving to what might be called a managed trade agreement with tariffs, certainly on key exports, key sectors, particularly when it comes to manufactured and finished goods. No question about it.
10: In 2025, just under 70% of all Canadian exports went to the U.S. That was down from 75% in 2024. Moving to energy prices now, the price of diesel has hit $100 a barrel for the first time ever. Analysts are pointing to the end of the latest ceasefire in Iran as the reason. That deadline passed on Monday. That ended hopes for lower crude oil prices once again. So immediately afterwards, diesel prices jumped. Diesel is now about $2.10 a liter. And this is coming as several other events are pushing prices upwards as well. Across the globe, there are between 7 and 8 million barrels a day of refinery outages. Typically, the world consumes about 30 million barrels of diesel a day. Now, the bulk of that shortage is due to Ukrainian strikes on Russian refineries. A lot of other capacity is stuck because of the Strait of Hormuz is still closed. And Russia has now effectively stopped exporting diesel. Al Salazar leads a macro oil and gas research at Enverus. He said the result of all of this is simple: higher consumer prices.
12: Really, it's diesel prices, they're going to scream higher because there's no other mechanism to balance supply and demand, because you have no more products in storage. I mean, not no more, but it's alarmingly low levels. And it really comes to a point where the consumer has to ease up on consumption to bring markets back into balance. So higher prices.
10: Last night's update from President Trump about the Canada-US tariffs also included a mention of reviving the Keystone XL pipeline, which would take Canadian oil to refineries in the southern U.S. That would help ease diesel shortages. And finally, there's a massive controversy happening in the trading card community right now. These days, the value of a trading card, like a baseball card, is all about the label. And a company, Professional Sports Authenticator, provides authenticated labels for trading cards. They provide a grade to them, one being the worst and 10 being the best, assessing their physical condition. A 10 can increase a card's value by hundreds or thousands of dollars. That's where the fraud came in. A man from Washington State bought cheap, low-grade cards, think Pokemon cards, and then counterfeited the PSA label to sell them for much more money. One of the biggest examples were fraudulent Michael Jordan rookie cards. Those can sell for up to $170,000 American dollars. He's now been convicted, and we're waiting for sentencing, which could be up to 20 years in prison. For CBC Radio, I'm Chris Edwards.
0: Thank you, Chris. As he was mentioning, Donald Trump's been targeting Canada with tariffs since he returned to office in January of 2025 on auto parts, lumber, steel, and aluminum. But a lot of our trade has been exempt because of CUSMA. That's helped shield the Canadian economy. But the new threatened 50% tariffs would apply to nearly $300 billion worth of Canadian goods. U.S. President Donald Trump announced yesterday he was pausing the tariffs for 3 days, saying there had been a breakthrough in negotiations. But the back-and-forth whiplash has some commentators wary. Former Alberta Premier Jason Kenney said, quote, "It's really important that our government, that we ask as regular Canadians not to feed into this kind of chaos mentality that I think sometimes the president tries to create through his art of the deal." CBC senior business correspondent Peter Armstrong spoke with front burner host Jamie Poisson about Kenney's comments and Trump's deadline drama.
13: He's entirely right. I mean, Jamie, I have to say, I'm still very bullish on the future of the Canadian economy, and I'm still very bullish on the future of the Canada-US relationship. This is a really tough period, but we're going to find a way through it. There are a bunch of factors that will sort of force everybody's hands, and Trump isn't going to be president forever. So with that in mind, I think it is important to take a step back and figure out, like, the Canadian response needs to be really well thought through. And I'm not saying that it's not going to be. I think the people that are in charge of that are thinking these things through day and night, and they are very involved. But Jason Kenney's point is valid. And one of the things this latest tranche of tariffs is aiming to do is to divide Canadians and leverage where those pain points are and make us concede where it's, like everybody keeps saying, you know, no deal is better than a bad deal. And these tariffs are designed to try to test that.
0: That was CBC senior business correspondent Peter Armstrong on Front Burner. You can listen to the full episode wherever you get your podcasts. It's 19 minutes before 6 o'clock, and last evening, Amelie Sampson opened the Boffy. There is 4 more nights of music left, and we thought we would play one of the tracks that she played last night. Here is another version of You.

0: Kristen.
1: I'm Elise Sampson here on Main Street, 15 minutes before 6 o'clock. Celtic Colors is coming up in a couple of months, but they announced that they will be hosting a queer event. We talked about that during our launch party earlier this season. In partnership with the Cape Breton Youth Project, Queer Kaylee will be hosted by drag legend Cicero Crowe and produced by singer and fiddler Bradley Murphy. Artistic co-director of Celtic Colors, Shauna Walters, spoke with Main Street's Gabrielle McLeod earlier today.
2: Good afternoon.
3: Hi, Gabrielle. Good afternoon.
2: So what inspired the idea to host a queer Kaylee?
3: I think the inspiration came from a number of different sources. For one thing, several, you know, festivals I've been at and that I follow on social media have been having queer focus events within their festivals for quite some time. So since it's the 30th anniversary of the festival, it just felt like it was kind of now or never, you know. It's an important decision to have been made, and it's really become part of our 30th anniversary celebration.
2: So this is the first time Celtic Colors is hosting a queer event. Why exactly is it important to start doing it now?
3: Well, I think for one thing, it just kind of came about a little bit organically. Like, I had been watching Bradley Murphy, for example. He was involved in a queer dance type of set during Pride, I believe last year, and Pride in Halifax. And I had seen that on social media and thought, you know, that's really great. And I know Bradley, and I know that he's, you know, part of that community and very, public about the fact that he's part of that community. So when I sort of thought about this, about putting some kind of event together, I called Bradley and he came in and we had a really great chat. And I also met with Madonna Doucette of the Cape Breton Youth Project, because one of the things that Celtic Colors, from a, you know, kind of a staff and organizational perspective, has identified, we're really looking to increase the diversity of not just our shows, but also the diversity of our audience, and to appeal to a younger audience. So when I met with Madonna, she was very interested in having the Cape Breton Youth Project become engaged with what we were putting together. And that is very much a way to involve younger people in the whole Celtic Colors family. So that's really great. Hopefully the environment will be such that we've created a nice, comfortable space that people who attend will feel comfortable approaching the artists and just asking any questions they may have about their experience as queer artists or as Indigenous artists or as both in some cases. I'm sure there's been challenges, and I'm sure there's some great positive stories as well, which we are hoping are going to come out through the performance, but also informally.
2: So hosting is Eskasoni's two-spirit drag legend, Cicero Crowe, and you also mentioned it's being produced by Gaelic fiddler and singer Bradley Murphy. So how did that come about?
3: Basically, like, I have a relationship with Bradley, and I invited him to come in and have a chat, and, you know, we just talked through this, and he came up with some ideas, and I still have not actually met Cicero Crowe. I've dealt with them by email, but Bradley was aware of them and had a relationship with them. So Bradley basically booked the artist who goes by the persona Cicero Crowe. So that all worked out. And Bradley also reached out to the other artists putting the square set together. And as I said, I had already booked Shawnee Kish, so I talked to Bradley about Shawnee and sent him some musical links for Shawnee, and he felt that she would fit in very well to his vision for the event. So that's, like, I kind of got the ball rolling and then just threw it, you know, into the hands of the capable hands of someone from that community, because I think that's the way things have to kind of roll. Like, it wasn't my job. As an ally, I didn't see it as my job. I thought it's my job to support it, but not to, take it over.
2: So it's happening on October 10th.
3: That's right.
2: What can people expect to be happening that day?
3: Well, it's only, you know, on that day as well, we have six other formal concerts happening that day. So in terms of the events that we have happening, it's from 4 to 6 p.m. approximately and in the Anchor Space, which is located in the former Holy Angels High School. It is a free event. There will be an opportunity to make a donation if you choose, and any donations that come in will go to the Cape Breton Youth Project. And I think what people can expect is, you know, just a very welcoming atmosphere, some great music, some great stories. I'm really hoping, I mean, you don't know, I guess, until the day comes, but we're very hopeful that we're going to get a nice representation from young people who do use the Cape Breton Youth Project services. I would love to see that happen. I would love also to see, you know, some of our gay elders come out, and elders within the queer community, to share some stories with the younger folks that come, and to just, you know, to just have an event or be part of an event that is so inclusive. And obviously a person does not have to identify as a member of that community to attend this event. Everyone is welcome. Please come with an open heart and an open mind and enjoy.
2: And do you guys hope to add more LGBTQ plus events in the future?
3: I mean, it's too early to say for sure that we'll necessarily be adding more, but I think that now that we have, you know, created one, that we will definitely be looking at, you know, including, you know, an event similar to this or along these lines, I would think probably most years moving forward. I think that would be a realistic expectation.
2: Well, thank you so much, Shauna, for joining us today.
3: Well, thank you for your interest.
1: That's Shauna Walters, the artistic co-director with the Celtic Colors International Festival, speaking with Main Street's Gabrielle McLeod. Celtic Colors, in partnership with the Cape Breton Youth Project, is hosting the Queer Ceilidh October 10th. That's Saturday from 4 to 6 at the Anchor Youth Space, hosted by Escasoni's two-spirit drag legend Cicero Crowe and produced by Gaelic singer and fiddler Bradley Murphy, who is performing here right now with Mary McLean.

Riley Murphy here on CBC Radio 1. Last look at the forecast before we go. Mainly cloudy tonight, maybe some drizzle, a low of 18. Tomorrow, the high 26 degrees, 20 along the coastline. The humidex 34, 27 along the coastline. The UV index is 7 or high. Friday, we're looking at a mixture of sun and cloud, a high of 24. Saturday, a mixture of sun and cloud, a high of 23. And Sunday, cloudy, a high of 20 degrees. That's it for Main Street today. 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

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If you'd like to comment on anything you've heard in this episode or any other, please go to our website, cbc.ca/ideas. This program was produced by Mary Link. Lisa Ayuso is the web producer for Ideas. Technical production, Mar McLeese, Gabby Hagorilis, and Danielle Duval. Senior producer, Nicola Lukšić. Greg Kelly is the executive producer of Ideas, and I'm Nala Ayed.